0: dissolving the rock art. And now that this acidic emission is landing on the rock art, it's dissolving the iron out of it and the manganese and the clay, and it's causing that patina to spall off, and therefore the rock art is being destroyed by those acidic emissions.
1: And in entertainment news, Sporty Spice has married her Australian boyfriend. Melanie Chisholm and Chris Dingwall tied the knot at a country house in northwest England yesterday. And in sport, in the World Cup battle for third place, England has beaten France 6-4 this morning. Kylian Mbappe scored twice for France, making him the current World Cup all-time greatest goalscorer. Meanwhile, the competition is almost at an end after more than 5 weeks and more than 100 games played since June 11. The curtain will come down on the tournament tomorrow when Spain play defending champions Argentina in the finals in New York.
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0: The Lilly Pilly Ladies Incorporated are inviting McClee Valley residents to a fabulous night out in support of prostate cancer awareness. 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
3: And a very good morning to you. 17.5 in Kempsey. Feels like about 13 degrees and looking for a max of 19 today, getting down to 12 overnight. And the forecast across the mid-north coast and for Kempsey is for showers. A shower or two for Kempsey, up to 3 millimetres, not too much. And the humidity is 67% at the moment. The wind's coming in from the south-southwest. Strong winds, 26 kilometres per hour. Wind gusts 36 and air pressure 1030.3 hectopascals. Looking at our region and looking at warnings for the New South Wales Coast Guard, warning for Byron Coast, strong wind warning for Coffs and Macquarie Coast for today, Sunday. Taking a look at the Macquarie coastal waters for today with that strong wind warning, the winds from the southeast, 15 to 20 knots, reaching up to 30 knots north of Crowdy Head in the late morning and early afternoon. Seas 1.5 to 2.5 metres. First swell from the east, 3 metres. Second swell from the south, around 1 metre. And on the waters, cloudy, 50% chance of showers north of Crowdy Head, near zero chance elsewhere. And looking at our forecast for the next few days, for tomorrow, we're expecting partly cloudy conditions. Same for Tuesday, maxes of 21 and mostly sunny for Wednesday, a max of 24. And for Thursday, partly cloudy, 23. That's our weather app for you at the moment. Lynn Leedham with you. Welcome along to Radio Waves. Let's get underway with Josh Orange.

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Stay on the crest of your wave with Radio Waves. And again, a very big welcome to you and great to have you aboard today. Hope you can stay with me over the next 4 hours for our musical journey, and hope you are in good health. And if you're not, I hope you are recovering very, very quickly. Great to have you aboard. We've got our little bit of Sunday science coming up later this hour. And today we take a look from a radio perspective. What can go wrong with your phone reception? We'll find out and maybe throw you a couple of things that you're not aware of. We'll see, won't we, later on this hour. A little challenge for you with our think tank questions coming up around 11:15. And this afternoon, we'll take a look at a little bit of RSPCA news and also some interesting lifestyle tips on our musical journey. Here's Bryce Saintly.

And I always give you a little bit of a traffic report. Well, very, very, very quiet on the Kempsey roads this morning, on the arterial roads. Take it easy. Enjoy your Sunday morning. Let's go back to 1990 with Black Box and Fantasy.

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4: Oh, it's coming up to 20 after 10. Love the sound of those radio waves. And there we had that track from 1990, Black Box and Fantasy. Well, we have another fantasy track released years ago, and it was released back in 1977 from the very, very successful group Earth, Wind and Fire. That's up next.

Oh, I love to play that one for you sometimes on a Sunday morning. The happiest song of all, Earth, Wind and Fire and Fantasy. We've got a track for you from Human Nature, and they released their debut album in the late 1990s, around 1996, and followed it up with their self-titled album, which came out the year of the Sydney Olympics. Yes, 2000. Here's Human Nature. Yes, 2000.

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4: 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The latest weather is next.
5: Well, in Kempsey, currently 18.3, looking for a max of 19. So we're just about there and getting down to 12 overnight. Light showers forecast for today. And the wind's coming in from the south, 20 kilometres per hour. Wind gusts at 32. And warning wise for the New South Wales coast, a gale warning current for Byron Coast, strong wind warning for Coffs and Macquarie Coast. And our forecast for the next couple of days, tomorrow and Tuesday, expecting maximums of 21 and partly cloudy, sunny for Wednesday and a night.

Tank FM and Radio Waves, Belinda Carlisle with a 1999 release. Beautiful song, All God's Children, and also in our mix, the Bee Gees. What a great track alone. And don't forget, we've got our little bit of Sunday Science coming up in about 5 minutes' time, 5 to 10 minutes' time. And from a radio waves perspective, what can interfere with our phone reception? Well, we hear in the news that one of the Spice Girls has married, and the girl, Spice Girl Melanie C, marries Australian partner Chris Dingwall. Coming up, the Spice Girls taking us back again to the end of the 1990s.

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3: And it's coming up to 13 away from 11. You're with Lynn, and a great fun song there from the Spice Girls, My Strongest Suit. Coming up for you right now, ELO to take us up to phone outages from a radio waves perspective.

Oh, what a great song there, ELO, and all about telephone lines. Well, phone outages from a radio wave's perspective occur when electromagnetic signals are blocked, absorbed, distorted, or overpowered, and this prevents the vital handshake between your device and cell towers. Issues range from physical interference like terrain and bad weather to artificial disruptions caused by radio frequency noise. The propagation and interruption of mobile signals depends on several key factors. The first one is the physics of signal degradation. Path loss. Radio waves naturally weaken the further they travel from the cell tower, following the inverse square law. A greater distance naturally results in lower signal strength. Absorption and reflection. Solid objects like concrete, metal, tinted glass, and even dense foliage like the trees near Crescent Head absorb or reflect radio frequency signals, causing dead zones. Rain attenuation. Moisture in the air absorbs and scatters high frequency radio waves, especially in 5G networks. Heavy rainfall can cause slower data speeds and intermittent dropouts. Radio frequency interference, known as RFI, co-channel interference, is the first one. This happens when unauthorized or malfunctioning equipment, such as faulty wiring, industrial machinery, or other poorly shielded electrical devices, transmit on or near your carrier's frequency. Solar activity, solar flares, and geomagnetic storms can generate broadband noise that interferes with radio propagation and satellite communications. The third big area is network capacity versus radio spectrum congestion. Radio spectrum is a shared resource, and when too many users try to connect to a single tower simultaneously, the available bandwidth gets saturated, resulting in drop calls or network busy errors. Black hole failures is another area and problem. A phone might have a perfect radio link to a cell tower, but if the fibre optic or microwave link connecting that tower to the core network is severed, an outage occurs. Navigating outages. If you are currently experiencing an outage, understanding how radio waves interact with your environment can help you mitigate the issue. Move to higher ground, perhaps eliminating physical obstacles like hills or buildings between you and the tower dramatically improves the direct line of sight for your radio waves. 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
4: Hello, I'm Alyssa Delfs. The United States military says two of its service members were killed yesterday after an Iranian attack on a base in Jordan. They are the first American troops to die in combat since an initial truce in early April. Meantime, Iran's supreme leader has warned of unforgettable lessons if the United States keeps attacking the Islamic Republic. The comments came today, hours after a negotiator declared Tehran would suspend its commitments to the interim peace deal signed about a month ago. General Mohan Rezaei, an advisor to the Ayatollah, says if the strikes from the US continue, then both nations will return to all-out war.
5: I declare that both the negotiations and war are over. But if in the next two or three days the Americans continue the war, we will enter a phase of complete offense and destruction.
4: The BBC with the translation there. Russian officials say seven people have been killed and 50 others injured in Ukrainian drone attacks overnight that set ablaze an oil depot and two warehouses belonging to Russia's biggest online retailer. The deaths were reported at a logistics center in the Tambov region. The BBC's Paul Adams reports.
6: What President Zelensky has said is that these depots are used to store and transport key components that go into the Russian drones that are used to target Ukrainian cities. Some defense experts I've been talking to really confirm that. They say that Wildberries is a place that a lot of Russian military go to for their supplies and that it is effectively part of the logistics network used by the Russian military. I dare say the Kremlin would take a different view of that.
4: Back home, a critical incident investigation is underway after a man died in a car following a pursuit near the northern New South Wales border this morning. Around 1 a.m, police received a report from their Queensland counterparts that a man armed with a firearm had driven into New South Wales following a chase. Police found the driver after a search, and after he failed to stop, another pursuit began. The chase continued through several suburbs before road spikes were deployed. The driver eventually stopped down an embankment where officers found him unconscious inside the vehicle. CPR was performed, but he died at the scene. He's yet to be identified, but is believed to be a 25-year-old Queensland man. It was a warm day across Australia's Alps yesterday. Several ski fields hit temperatures that could be record-breakingly warm, but the Bureau of Meteorology is yet to confirm. The mercury rose to 11.9 degrees at Perisher in New South Wales, which, if confirmed by the BOM, could be another July record. Meanwhile, the Bureau's Jonathan Howe told the ABC there's been a big contrast between yesterday's warm conditions and today's cold start in the southeast.
7: This morning has been Canberra's coldest morning of the year so far, minus 6 degrees. And then just down the road at Cooma, they've actually dropped down to minus 9.2. So absolutely freezing across parts of New South Wales. But on the other side of the spectrum, we have very warm daytime temperatures. Yesterday, we did see July maximum records being broken across alpine areas, Victoria's Mount Hotham and Falls Creek, both getting up to 10, 11 degrees, which is 10 degrees above the July average.
4: And in sport, Joe Schmidt has wrapped up his coaching stint at the Wallabies with a win overnight. Australia ran in 9-2 in a crushing 57-10 Nations Championship win over Italy in Perth. It marked Australia's highest score in Schmidt's 2.5-year tenure and their largest on home soil since 2014. Schmidt ends his Wallabies reign with 12 wins and 19 losses. Les Kiss will take over as Wallabies coach.
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1: 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That's Leonie on 0411 351 699, or President Robin on 0427 669 484. 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That's Courtney on 0457 170 684.
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8: 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The latest weather is next.
0: And a very good morning to you again. Well, we have some warnings for the New South Wales coast. A gale warning for the Byron Coast today, and a strong wind warning for Coffs and Macquarie Coast. And light showers forecast for Kempsey today, up to 3 millimetres. And showers also forecast across the greater mid-north coast today. The winds coming in from the south, 24 kilometres per hour. Wind gusts at 36, 18.5 at the moment. Feels a bit cooler, looking for a max of 19. So we're just about there. And a minimum overnight of getting down to 12. Looking at our forecast for the next couple of days, tomorrow and Tuesday, partly cloudy, expecting a max of 21 for both days. A nice one on Wednesday, 24 max, and mostly sunny, partly cloudy for Thursday, 23, mostly sunny again for Friday and Saturday, which is always good. We have had so much rain, and looking for maximums around 20, 21 for those days. Across the week, minimums in single digits for most nights, 11 degrees for tomorrow night, and after that getting down to around 3 to 6 degrees. So the colder nights coming into next weekend, but make sure you've got those extra blankets handy. We've got our think tank questions coming up for you in about 10-15 minutes. Let's get underway with some great music. We are off to New York with T42.

0: And coming up to 14 after 11, you're with Lynn right through until 2 on our musical journey. Music to warm you up. Oh, it's midwinter. We just passed midwinter a couple of days ago. And a great track there from Erasure. They certainly capture that wonderful electronic sound of the 1980s. And Don't Say Your Love Is Killing Me, also in their T42 and Day for You. Right now, Michael Jackson on the way from his album Off the Wall.
1: You know, I was wondering, you know, if she could keep on, because the force, it's got a lot of power, and it makes me feel like

0: Oh, it's good to remember the great talent. Michael Jackson. And Don't Stop Till You Get Enough, opening track from his 1979 album Off the Wall. We'll be back with Arena and the Think Tank Challenge. We've got 8 questions for you, a couple of hard ones. Grab a pen and paper if you possibly can. That's coming up in a few minutes. Tank FM.
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It's that time for the think tank, and we have a little bit of a think tank challenge for you. 8 questions, and some are a little bit hard, some not so much so. Question number 1, a little bit of space science. What was the name of the first man-made satellite? Question number 2, which literary figure once told a US customs officer, "I have nothing to declare except my genius"? Were they the words of Oscar Wilde, Stephen King, H.G. Wells, or James Michener? Question number 3, what was the motto of the Three Musketeers? And question number 4 and 5 are a little bit hard, and if you've got a pen and paper, you might want to play around with these ones. Question number 4, the very hard question, a great challenge though. He goes, what is the longest English word that can be spelt without repeating any letter? And question number 5, another one of those, why not? What is the longest common word that can be written only using letters on one row of a keyboard? And I will repeat all the questions for you in a minute. Getting to our music questions, question number 6, our first music question. What was Stevie Wonder's huge number one hit from 1984? And question number 7, 2 parts to this. Who sang the theme song for the film Ghostbusters? And also, who sang the theme song for the film Grease? Question number 8, who was the lead singer for Human Nature? So going back to the beginning, which is a very good place to start. Question number 1, what was the name of the first man-made satellite? Question number 2, which literary figure once told a US customs officer, "I have nothing to disclose or declare apart from my genius, except my genius"? Was it Oscar Wilde, Stephen King, H.G. Wells, or James Michener? What was the motto of the Three Musketeers? Number 4, the hard one, very hard question. What is the longest English word that can be spelt without repeating any letter? Question number 5, what is the longest common word that can be written only using letters on one row of a keyboard? And in music, what was Stevie Wonder's huge number one hit from 1984? Who sang the theme song for the film Ghostbusters? And who sang the theme song for the film Grease? And a last one, who was the lead singer for Human Nature? We'll round up those answers coming up in the next half hour. On the way is Mark Williams.

0: Well, let's take a look at local roads and highways and byways. And Friday ended a two-week scheduling period, and we've just begun another one. And some of those locations where work is being done include Aldervilla Road, Yarraville, work continuing until the 31st of the 7th, Greenfields Avenue in Kempsey, Old Coast Road, Cundabung, work been going on there for some time and continuing for the next couple of weeks, Smithtown Road, Smithtown, much the same story, and also Southwest Rocks Road, Austral Eden, work continuing there until at least the middle of August. Looking further afield, we've got Valor Pacific Highway near Corkwood Road, interchange, scheduled road work maintenance ongoing from the 26th to the 30th of July. Lilandale at the Bruxner Highway near Colong Road, hazard due to road damage there, and that occurred mid-July and last checked yesterday. Mount Seaview-Oxley Highway near Mount Seaview Road, scheduled road work continuing until October. Dairy Flat-Summerland Way near Queensland border, hazard due to a rock fall there, and that occurred at the end of June, and it was last checked on the 14th of July, a couple of days ago, but still coming up as a caution. Another caution for west of Bellingen, Waterfall Way between Horseshoe Road and Boggy Creek Road. The problem there due to the landslide in January, ongoing problems there. Large or wide vehicles use alternate ways of getting across the mountain. And Wardell, Wardell Bridge on Blackwall Drive, scheduled road work and bridge work ongoing until the 24th of July. Take it easy on the roads.
1: Hi, this is Kirk Pengilly of INXS for RAD, recording artists, actors and athletes against drink driving. 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
1: Stay there. The latest weather is next.
2: Well, a little bit grey and cloudy around Kempsey. The wind's coming in from the south, 24 kilometres per hour, wind gusts at 32. There is a gale warning current for the Byron Coast, a strong wind warning current for the Coffs and Macquarie Coast, 18.6. Feels a little bit cooler, looking for a max of 19 today. So we're just about there at the maximum temperature, 12 degrees overnight. For tomorrow, we are looking for partly cloudy conditions, same for Tuesday with maximums of 21 for both days, mostly sunny for Wednesday, and the warmest day this week with a max of 24. Also a nice one on Thursday, max of 23, but partly cloudy and mostly sunny for Friday and Saturday. A little bit cooler, maximums around 20, 21, and minimums through the week, generally in single digits between 3 and 8. But tomorrow night around 11, prepare for the colder nights on the way. That's our weather up for you at the moment. This is an interesting track, an Australian artist, Suzanne Ratican.

In our mix today, interesting words, Suzanne Rattigan and Nearly 18. Well, let's have a look at our first think tank questions. Number one, what was the name of the first man-made satellite? Do you remember? It was Sputnik. And question number two, which literary figure once told a US customs officer, I have nothing to declare except my genius? Very clever words and fun words. Was it Oscar Wilde, Stephen King, H.G. Wells, or James Michener? It was, in fact, Oscar Wilde. Very clever. Question number three, what was the motto of the Three Musketeers? I can hear you all say it, all for one and one for all. Well done. And coming to our hard questions, we'll give you a couple more minutes. We'll have a bit of inspiration from a song for you. And number four, very hard question, what was the longest English word, or what is the longest English word that can be spelt without repeating any letter? And number five, what's the longest common word that can be written only using letters on one row of a keyboard? I tell you, especially for that one, once you know the answer, you will absolutely never forget. For you right now, you never know, Hanson. What?

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2: Coming up to 15 away from 12 and time is up on our hard word questions. Question number 4, what is the longest English word that can be spelt without repeating any letter? Good luck, it is uncopyrightable. Uncopyrightable. It's not the sort of thing you'd say all the time, but there you go. Uncopyrightable. The longest English word that can be spelt without repeating any letter. And our next one, what is the longest common word that can be written only using letters on one row of a keyboard? And I said, once you know, you will never forget. The answer is typewriter. Fantastic. Coming up for you right now, we've got the Bee Gees, and we'll get then into our music questions and answers.

Tank FM, a Bee Gees classic from the 1960s, words to support our hard word questions today. Number four, the longest English word that can be spelt without repeating any letter is uncopyrightable, and the longest common word that can be written without repeating letters from another row of a keyboard. In other words, just using letters on one row of a keyboard, and that is typewriter. Coming into our music questions, what was Stevie Wonder's huge number one hit in 1984? It was a huge one. I just called to say I Love You, released in August of 1984 as the lead single for The Woman in Red soundtrack. It topped the US Billboard Hot 100 for 3 weeks starting in October and became a massive worldwide chart topper that we still enjoy today. That's coming up next. Stevie Wonder on the way.

Oh, there it is, Stevie Wonder with his number one hit from 1984. News and weather coming up next, and we'll take a look at the other answers after the 12 o'clock news, Tank FM.

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4: Hello, I'm Alyssa Delfs. The leader of One Nation has capped off a Europe trip with a speech to a sparse crowd at a Conservative conference in London overnight. The visit included a podcast interview with English anti-immigration activist and convicted criminal Tommy Robinson and received widespread backlash from politicians and activists. During the address, Pauline Hanson says Australia has gone completely woke and has been flooded with people.
5: And do not apologise for being white. I'm sick of this, hearing about white privilege. We are all human beings. We must learn from the experience of the past by the mistakes that have happened. We don't repeat that in reverse now, and I see that happening.
4: Meantime, Shadow Housing Minister Andrew Bragg criticised the comments while speaking to the ABC.
6: Oh, look, she'll do or say anything to tee off against minority interests. She's made a business out of teeing off against minority interests, and I think it's very regrettable, but it's free speech, it's part of our society. She's allowed to hang out with whoever she wants to hang out with on her European holiday.
4: Victoria is set to introduce nation-first laws to keep AI and tech companies accountable and protect children. The new legislation will unmask anonymous online hate through strengthened powers that force social media companies to reveal the identity of anonymous users accused of online vilification. The laws will also remove the threshold for claims brought on behalf of minors against social media and AI providers, making it easier for families to hold them to account. It comes as overseas courts have already found platforms liable for designing addictive features aimed at children. Overseas influencer brothers Andrew and Tristan Tate have been arrested by US federal authorities in Miami after an extradition request from the UK. Britain's Crown Prosecution Service says they decided to prosecute the brothers for further offences, which bring the total number of alleged victims in their case to 7. A prominent German politician, Jens Spahn, has resigned from his post as parliamentary leader of the governing centre-right CDU-CSU. He's been accused of hypocrisy over surrogacy, which is illegal in Germany. The BBC's Warren Bull has the details.
7: Jens Spahn had a role akin to Chancellor Merz's enforcer in the German parliament, and part of that was to promote its centre-right policies. That included support for Germany's continued ban on surrogacy, which is punishable by up to 3 years in prison or a fine. But there's no ban on bringing up a child born to a surrogate mother abroad, and it's emerged that Jens Spahn used that loophole to become a parent using a surrogate in the United States. To many observers, that was nothing more than rank hypocrisy, and there was only one possible outcome.
4: And taking a look at sport now, in the World Cup battle for third place, England have beaten France 6-4 this morning. Tomorrow, Spain play defending champions Argentina in the finals in New York. And meanwhile, Australia's female athletes were in strong form ahead of the Commonwealth Games in Glasgow next week. At the Diamond League World Athletics annual elite track and field circuit, Jess Hull, Rose Davies and Nicola Olaslagas had strong performances. Olaslagas is back on the winner's list after a 2.01-metre clearance in London, taking down the world record holder, while Hull returned with a dominant victory to win the women's 3,000 metres over compatriot Davies. And in NRL, capping off round 20, the Titans will battle the Sea Eagles this afternoon while the Dolphins take on the Cowboys.
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0: 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Every purchase helps raise funds for an important community cause, this being a young mother with significant medical expenses. 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That phone number for Geraldine again is 0478 297 208. See you there.
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2: 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The latest weather is next.
3: And welcome back. A very good afternoon to you. Well, temperature-wise, we're holding very steady, 18.5, still, and our maximum forecast 19 today, getting down to 12 overnight, and light showers forecast for Kempsey in the mid-north coast. Humidity 63%. The wind's rather strong from the south, 26 kilometres per hour, wind gust 43, and air pressure 1030.1 hectopascals. And there is a strong wind warning current for the Macquarie and Coffs Coast, and a gale warning for the Byron Coast. Taking a look at the Macquarie coastal waters with that strong wind warning for today, Sunday until midnight. The winds from the southeast, 15 to 20 knots, reaching up to 30 knots north of Crowdy Head in the late morning and early afternoon. Seas 1.5 to 2.5 metres. First swell from the east, around 3 metres. Second swell from the south, around 1 metre. And on the waters, cloudy, 50% chance of showers north of Crowdy Head, near zero chance elsewhere. Looking at our forecast for the next couple of days, for tomorrow and Tuesday, expecting partly cloudy conditions and a max of 21, and overnight temperatures 11 and 8 respectively. And for Wednesday, mostly sunny, a max of 24, the warmest day this week in the forecast. And Thursday, a very respectable 23, partly cloudy. Friday and Saturday, mostly sunny with maximums around 20, 21. And through most of the week, minimum settling in between 3 and 8 degrees. That's our weather wrap for you at the moment. And to round up our think tank questions, question number 7. Who sang the theme song for the film Ghostbusters? It was Ray Parker Jr. Great little song. And who sang the theme song for the film Grease? That was sung by Frankie Valli. And our last question, who was the lead singer for The Human League? And it was Phil Oakey. Up next, The Human League.

Tank FM and the Human League and Phil Oakey there. Oh, very addictive song. And the Human League, pioneering English synth-pop band from Sheffield, best known for their highly influential 1981 album Dare and their later 1986 US number one hit Human. And their best songs seamlessly blend infectious pop melodies with innovative electronic rhythms. Fantastic. And Do You Want Me? 1981, their signature song and a massive UK-US number one hit, featuring a duet there with Phil Oakey and Susan and Sully. Hope you've enjoyed our Think Tank questions today, and of course more Think Tank questions each and every Sunday morning around 11:15 and Friday afternoons around 1:15. Up next, Huey Lewis and the news.

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FM. Tank FM, 22 after 12. You're with Lynn on our musical journey from pop to rock and blues, and a great track there from Corner Shop, Brimful of Asher, taking us back to 1999. And coming up in about 20 minutes' time, we'll take a look at what is making RSPCA news at the moment. Here's another track from 1999. This one comes from Taxi Ride. Beautiful track about Rachel.

0: Oh, that was the Whitlams taking us back to 2002, and also in our mix this afternoon, Taxi Ride Rachel from 1999. We'll take a look at the weather in just a moment.
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0: Well, on the New South Wales coast today, there is a gale warning for the Byron Coast and a strong wind warning for the Coffs and Macquarie Coast, and that is reflected in the winds today. The winds are rather strong, coming in from the south-southeast, 20 kilometres per hour, wind gusts at 32, keeping those temperatures down. 18.8, our maximum forecast temperature today, 19, and getting down to 12 overnight, and very light showers are forecast. Looking at our forecast for the week ahead for tomorrow, Monday and Tuesday, partly cloudy conditions and a max of 21. Sunny for Wednesday, max of 24, the warmest day this week, and Thursday, partly cloudy, 23. Let's get back to the music with Oliver's Army, Tank FM.

Ah, what a voice. Elvis Costello there, coming off the album Armed Forces, released back in 1979. Elvis Costello up next, Backman Turner, Overdrive, the music keeps coming.

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This is Radio Waves on our Sunday musical journey. Hope you are rewinding or unwinding. Is there a difference? I'm not too sure, but I hope you've got your feet up. And let's go from Canada in 1973 from Bachman Turner Overdrive, formed in Winnipeg at that time, to Dire Straits, formed in London in 1977.

0: Tank FM, an incredible piece of music there from Dire Straits, Sultans of Swing. And they were very active on the music scene from the late 70s right through until the mid-90s. We'll be back with Mondo Rock and also take a look at what is making RSPCA news.
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Now that's appropriate, Mondo Rock. From the album Why Fight It? Oh, it's a bit grey and cool out there, isn't it? Well, let's talk RSPCA. Have you heard of the RSPCA's podcast? 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

0: Ah, beautiful song in our mix today, and that is Christina Aguilera, I Turn to You. For you right now, Australian artist Kip Watt, and a little bit of wisdom for you, How I Remember You.
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3: And a very good afternoon to you. Grey conditions in Kempsey, currently 18 degrees, our maximum forecast 19. We've just hovered just under it a little bit earlier today. Humidity 64% and the wind strong today from the south, 28 kilometres per hour. Wind gusts at 40, air pressure 1,029.8 hectopascals, and a gale warning current for the Byron Coast today. Strong wind warning current for the Macquarie and Coffs Coast. Taking a look at the Macquarie coastal waters with that strong wind warning for today, Sunday until midnight. The winds from the southeast, 15 to 20 knots, reaching up to 30 knots north of Crowdy Head in the late morning and early afternoon. Seas 1.5 to 2.5 metres, first swell from the east, 3 metres, second swell from the south, around 1 metre, and on the water, cloudy, 50% chance of showers north of Crowdy Head, near zero chance elsewhere. And our forecast for the week ahead, tomorrow and Tuesday, partly cloudy, expecting maximum temperatures of 21, getting down to 11 overnight for tomorrow night and 8 for the next night. Wednesday, mostly sunny. Thursday, partly cloudy. Friday and Saturday, mostly sunny. And maximum temperatures in the middle of the week around 23, 24, and most nights in single digits. So get that extra blanket out. That's our weather app for you at the moment. Let's have a song about the mighty Ol McClay.
4: As I was walking on the Ol McClay,

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Oh, beautiful track about our beautiful river. I hope you've heard that before. And if you haven't, you would have been caught by surprise. The track Old McClay there from the album Big Low, No Tears in Paradise from Dan Tuffy, recorded and mixed in the Netherlands. For you right now, something also local here for you, Josh Needs, Tank FM, Sail Away.

You're with Lynn, Tank FM, Radio Waves on our Sunday musical journey. Beautiful song there from local artist Josh Needs and Sail Away. Brand new track on the way, Millie Mills and Little Old Me.

0: Watch this space. A brand new EP there for Millie Mills and Little Omi. We'll be back with Steve Harley.
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Acoustic Brilliance there, Steve Harley. And that's My Life in Your Hands. And he was famous, of course, for being part of Steve Harley and Cockney Rebels back many decades ago. We've got a Reddy Reckner on lifestyle tips still to come in the next half hour. We'll take a look at local roads, highways and byways and a quick check of the weather. But meanwhile, the magic of radio, we are off to Melbourne with Paul Rusk.

Oh, there she is, an artist I'm featuring this week. And we had a listen to her on Friday. She'll be back next Friday on Light on Legends. Tony Charles there, one of her big hits. And I've got to go now. Let's check out what's happening on the local roads, highways and byways.

Well, there's been lots of work going on local roads, and on Friday we started a new two-week scheduling period, and some of the areas where work is continuing include Hathead Road, Kinchilla, work going on there till the 31st of the 7th, Greenfields Avenue, Kempsey, that was a new one, work began there on Friday going through to the end of the month. Old Coast Road, Cundabung, lots of work been going on there at this stage, continuing until the end of July as well. Smithtown Road, Smithtown, and Southwest Rocks Road, Austral Eden, work continuing there until at least mid-August. Looking further afield at Lindendale, Bruxner Highway near Colong Road, hazard due to road damage, and that occurred on the 16th of July, last checked yesterday. Hazard due to road damage there. Mount Seaview, Oxley Highway near Mount Seaview Road. Scheduled road work continuing until the 20th of October at this stage. Dairy Flat, Sumlan Way near the Queensland border. Hazard due to a rock fall. Traffic affected there. West of Bellingen, Waterfall Way between Horseshoe Road and Boggy Creek Road. And that is under review. And of course, the landslide occurred on the 19th of January. At this stage, still problems, major problems. Large vehicles and wide vehicles use alternate ways to get across the mountains. Other areas

0: the end of July. North Maxwell big project there began on the 3rd of November, continuing at this stage until the end of the month. Ginigay Way at Ferry Street. Take it easy on the roads and drive carefully.
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3: 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The latest weather is next.
0: Well, it's been a little bit of a windy afternoon. The wind's currently coming in from the south-southwest, 24 kilometres per hour, and currently gusts 32 kilometres per hour. Temperature-wise, it's had a bit of a lid on it, 18.1, our maximum 19 today. Not expected to be a particularly warm day, getting down to 12 overnight. Light showers forecast for Kempsey up to 3 millimetres. And looking at our forecast for the next couple of days, tomorrow and Tuesday, expecting partly cloudy conditions and a max of 21. Wednesday, sunny, max of 24. And Thursday, partly cloudy, a max of 23. And mostly sunny heading into next weekend. Not overly warm, a max of 20, 21 for Friday and Saturday. And looking at warnings today, there is that strong wind warning current for the Coffs and Macquarie Coast and also a gale warning for Byron Coast today. Let's go back to the music. More blues on the way with the Robert Cray Band.

Ah, great little bluesy number for you this afternoon. As we head towards the finish of the show, Robert Cray Band there, and Don't Be Afraid of the Dark. And coming up in a couple of minutes, we'll have a Reddy Reckner on lifestyle tips. And I did promise Led Zeppelin there, coming up in about 5 minutes' time, Leon Powter Rock and Blues Band coming up for you from Brisbane with a track about wolves on the hills.

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3: Coming up to 14 away from 2. Well, we haven't looked at lifestyle tips for a while, but we might start doing that again on a Sunday. And we've just passed the middle of winter. So in a way, it's a good time to review how we're doing. And a quick Reddy Reckner of health tips is mental resilience and rest, simple nourishing nutrition and physical well-being. And when it comes to mental resilience and rest, let's make a point this week to make sure we prioritise sleep, we manage stress and we work on social connections. And when it comes to simple nourishing nutrition, make sure we eat whole foods, stay hydrated, drink enough water and be aware of portion awareness. Physical well-being, make movement part of your day. Find movement you enjoy. Reduce screen time and consistency over intensity. That's probably the best point of all, isn't it? Let's get back to the music. I promised Led Zeppelin. Here they are.

A little bit of Led Zeppelin right there, taking us back to the 1970s. Well, this is Lynn signing off. Thank you for joining me today for Radio Waves. More next Sunday from 10 for our four-hour musical journey. Hope you can also tune in on Fridays from 12 for Light on Legends. Bye for now.

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3: BBC News with Chris Barrow. Iranian state media say the latest US airstrikes have hit a number of targets, including Keshem Island in the Strait of Hormuz and a town overlooking the waterway. US Central Command described its eighth night of strikes as, in part, punishment for Iranian attacks on US servicemen in Jordan. From Washington, Nick Johnson reports.
4: US Central Command hasn't disclosed the identities of those who were killed, nor the exact circumstances and details surrounding the incident. Last night, Jordan's military said it had intercepted 10 Iranian missiles fired into its airspace. Iranian state media, quoting the regime in Tehran, said it had destroyed at least two US aircraft in Jordan. Iran says at least 50 people have been killed and more than 500 injured in US strikes over the past 3 weeks. Earlier, in a written statement, the country's supreme leader, Mojtaba Khamenei, accused Washington of repeatedly violating the ceasefire agreement, saying that Donald Trump's signature was utterly worthless.
3: Police in the United States have arrested the social media influencers Andrew and Tristan Tate in Miami in connection with an investigation by the British authorities into alleged sexual offences. British prosecutors are seeking the brothers' extradition. Greg McKenzie has more details.
5: The Crown Prosecution Service says Andrew Tate now faces 7 additional counts of rape, alongside further allegations including sex trafficking and child pornography offences. Tristan Tate has been charged with 1 count of sexual assault, 2 counts of rape, and 3 counts of arranging or facilitating trafficking for sexual exploitation. The Crown Prosecution Service in the UK says the new charges follow a further file of evidence submitted by Bedfordshire Police.
3: A prominent Cuban dissident has gone into exile in the United States after being allowed to leave Cuba, where he'd served a long prison sentence. Luis Manuel Otero Alcantara, a performance artist, sculptor and painter, led a protest movement of artists and intellectuals. Here's our Global Affairs reporter, Mimi Swaby.
6: A photo of Luis Manuel Otero Alcantara on a plane heading to Miami has been posted by his friends on his social media. He'll now live there with his family in exile. The whereabouts of the artist had been unknown until this week, after he'd completed a 5-year prison sentence on the communist-run island. He'd been imprisoned in 2022 for contempt, insulting national symbols, and disturbing the public order. But Amnesty International designated him a prisoner of conscience. The internationally acclaimed artist shares a Grammy win for the song Patria y Vida, Homeland and Life, that's highly critical of repression in Cuba.
3: World news from the BBC. Russia has carried out a series of drone strikes on the Ukrainian capital Kyiv aimed at e-commerce warehouses. The city mayor, Vitaly Klitschko, said that the attacks sparked fires and damaged buildings, including a supermarket and an entertainment centre. Reports say at least one person died. The strikes came one night after Ukraine sent drones to destroy e-commerce warehouses in the Moscow and Tambov regions, killing 8 people and causing major fires. The Premier of Ontario, Doug Ford, says US criticism of Canada's efforts to stop wildfires spreading in the province are absolutely unacceptable. He said if the situation were reversed, Canada would be supporting its neighbour. More than 950 wildfires are burning across Canada, many out of control. The British Prime Minister-elect, Andy Burnham, is to scrap plans for a digital national ID for all British adults when he takes up his role on Monday. The outgoing Prime Minister, Keir Starmer, had urged that mandatory digital IDs for workers would help the authorities clamp down on immigrants working illegally. In January, nearly 3 million people signed a parliamentary petition opposing the scheme. At the World Cup, England have won third place after a thrilling 10-goal encounter against France in Miami. They eventually emerged 6-4 winners. But for a while, France looked like they might pull off a comeback for the ages. Watching the game in the United States was the BBC's Phil McNulty.
7: It was an incredible game. England 4-0 up at half-time, barely believable. It was almost like two sides had swapped places in the second half. France almost pulled it back. As the so-called bronze game goes, I think there will be none that would have been better than that. Both teams can play with a freedom. There is nothing at stake, really. I don't think people will remember who came third in years to come, although the third place finish does actually represent England's best men's World Cup result since they won it in 1966.
3: BBC News.
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10: Tank FM provides updates on current weather conditions throughout the weekend. Sunday's forecast is partly cloudy. Medium chance of showers. Winds southeast to southwesterly 15 to 25 kilometres per hour, becoming light during the evening. Kempsey, Southwest Rocks, Crescent Head and Willawarren 19 degrees. Monday's weather information is partly cloudy. Medium chance of showers in the north, slight chance elsewhere. Winds becoming light during the afternoon. Kempsey 21, Southwest Rocks 19 and Willawarren 21 degrees. Tuesday's outlook is partly cloudy conditions. Medium chance of showers in the north, near zero chance elsewhere. Light winds. Kempsey 21, Southwest Rocks 19 and Willawarren 21 degrees. That's your Macleay Valley forecast completed, right here on Tank FM.
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0: You are now listening to Real World Gardener with Barianne Cannon, your host. 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
1: Well, hello, hello, and welcome to Real World Gardener. It's Marianne here at the microphone. Great to have your company. Thank you for joining me. What's on the show today? Well, I'm talking with horticulturalist Adrian O'Malley about a diamond-leafed small tree, native of course, then growing sugar snap peas in Vegetable Heroes, plus garden jobs for the weekend with Steve McLean.
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1: Some native trees are such standouts that plant breeders sometimes select them to create new cultivars that fit in with smaller gardens. So what's so special about the diamond leaf laurel? Time to find out. It's time for Plant of the Week on Real World Gardener. On the line, I've got horticulturalist Adrian O'Malley, and he's also a fan of native plants, to say the least. How are you today, Adrian?
2: I'm well, Marianne. How are you?
1: I'm well also, and I'm going to start talking about one of your favourite trees, which is Aurantocarpa rhombifolium. Is there a common name? Diamond leaf pitotin?
2: Yeah, diamond leaf. So it used to be Pitostrum rhomboidifolium. But the thing I love about horticulture isn't just getting your hands dirty. It's the language behind. Horticulturists are a bit nerdy, let's be honest. But botanists are really nerdy. And when it got kicked out of Pitostrum and into Aurantocarpa, and there's six species of Aurantocarpa, the name tells the story. Auranti is Latin for orange. Carpa, fruit. So we've got orange fruit, and then we've got rhomboidifolia, so rhomboid leaf. The name tells the story of the plant, which whoever named it, thank you. It's very easy to understand why they did it that way. And I love the language of plants. I don't just love plants. I love the language behind them because the name, Banksia serratifolia. So it's a Banksia and it's got serrated foliage. Well, Aurantocarpa, it's got gold fruit and rhomboid leaves. Thank you very much, botanist, for that one.
1: Yeah, for once it's not named after somebody, which is...
2: Yeah, that's right.
1: Yeah. So originally this species is found in South Queensland and northern New South Wales, but it's pretty much everywhere from Perth to Sydney. So it's a very adaptable tree.
2: Yeah, and the imaginary garden, at heart I'm a tree guy. Because I need to have an imaginary garden because I don't have room, Aurantocarpa would be in the imaginary garden in my head. So I live in Sydney and there's one near a train station. I must have been past it a couple of thousand times. And in February when it's in fruit, it just, you can't miss it. That orange fruit just sticks out. And the flowers, so if you know Pitostrum undulatum, the weedy Pitostrum, sweet jessamine or sweet Daphne or something is the common name. It's got a five-petal flower. The flowers are insignificant, but the fruit... when it's heavily in fruit, I mean, to me, trees, as I always say, the jacarandas are a one-trick pony. They have pretty flowers that make a mess and they last about 2 weeks. The fruit on Aurantocarpa lasts for months. They've got this display of fruit for ages. They've got an interesting, to me, kind of mottled trunk. They're not a small tree, which is why it needs to be in the imaginary garden in my head because I don't have room to squeeze it into my backyard. The books were variable. Some said only 10 metres. Well, the one that I've been past a couple of thousand times would be at least 20 metres and the books said up to 25 metres. So it's not a small tree.
1: Yeah, it's funny. Depends where it's planted. There's one in the... Gladesville Reserve, not far from the radio station, which is at the edge of an oval. And that's been a small tree for, I don't know, ever since I've started the radio program, which is 15 years ago. So,
2: wow.
1: Yeah, I know. It just doesn't seem to want to grow. So it must be the location. And they've kind of planted it out in the middle of nowhere. So it's just by itself. I reckon it needs to have friends around it, if you know what I mean.
2: Yeah, this one, the one, my one, has friends. Is it, so look, my one is a single trunk.
1: Right.
2: You know?
1: Yes.
2: And that and tall. Is your one in Gladesville multi-trunk?
1: No, it is a single trunk, but it doesn't seem to grow very far. It hasn't grown very far, is what I'm trying to say.
2: Yeah, and we talked about where it can go, but it's kind of far northern New South Wales and southeast Queensland pretty much is their natural range. And they're not particularly rainforest. They're edge of forest and even slightly more open forest. So that makes sense to me that's why they can – they have a bit more of a geographical spread in horticulture. They're a bit more flexible, I guess, is how I would describe them.
1: Right. So the fruits which appear in February to May, I think they are like, to me, they look like they're in clusters, just like the flowers, I suppose, but you don't notice the flowers so much, maybe the perfume if you have one in your garden, but, yeah, they're like a bunch of grapes to me.
2: Yep, that's exactly how I would describe them also, Marianne, yep.
1: And, of course, if you do want to grow one yourself, I don't know, maybe if you haven't got a big backyard, you could try germinating the seeds maybe and pop one in to a pot and bonsai it maybe.
2: You might not get to enjoy that gold fruit on a bonsai perhaps though.
1: Oh, no. Yes, that's true. Now, there is a cultivar when I was doing the research for this, it was a select cultivar called White Holly, which supposedly grows between 9 to 15 metres. I'm not sure why that's a much better tree than the original tree because, again, the information is that can grow 10 metres or it can go 25 metres, who knows?
2: I was just going to add, the other part about it is the leaves, these diamond-shaped leaves are not typical as well. So the leaves are interesting also. And most pittosporums, when they're heavily in flower, we think of bees, but they're also heavily bug-attracting as well. I know I've seen a black beetle with these lime green kind of lightning bolt kind of patterns over covered in, and so they attract not just bees but other pollinators as well.
1: Oh, right. Yeah. Okay. I can't say that I've noticed too much. I know that they have got them growing in the botanic gardens as well. It's one of those trees that when it's not in flower or fruit, you walk past, you don't really notice too much. Would you say that's right?
2: Yeah. Yeah. It does to me. The trunk is kind of grey and a bit mottled, which is a grey trunk to me rather than brown or green is interesting. But when it's not doing its thing, and as you get that fruit for a long period, at least 3 or 4 months of the year, it kind of goes, you know, I've done my thing, I'll go back into the background now. But certainly for me, one of my I'm so happy to be talking about it because one of my favourites, I would absolutely, if I could, I'd slip one into a garden and you know, give it a go.
1: Yeah, I think that might be good too. It's I know it's drought tolerant, but I don't know if it's frost sensitive or not. It may be.
2: I don't know that I've seen them south of Sydney, but it's possibly only because I haven't been paying attention, not to say that they're not there.
1: Okay, yes. I might just look it up. Diamond leaf laurel is another name for it. Can diamond leaf laurel grow in Canberra?
2: Thank you, AI.
1: Yes.
2: It's classic.
1: Yeah, okay. So it means you can tolerate the general climatic conditions of the ACT. So that pretty much means it's not too bad as long as you protect it from frost when young.
2: Yeah. Good to know.
1: It is indeed. Well, there we have it, your favourite tree, and I love it also. Once again, Adrian, it's been lovely chatting with you on Real World Gardener.
2: Thanks, Marianne. Good to catch up.
0: Real World Gardener, bringing you informative topics about gardening and the environment with Marianne Cannon.
1: And that was Adrian O'Malley, a lover of all plants, especially Australian natives. If you lightly crush the tree's glossy leaves, they've got a distinct faint orange aroma. For some reason, plant breeders haven't achieved any new varieties or cultivars with the diamond-leafed laurel, sometimes called Queensland pittosporum or Hollywood tree as it's also known. perhaps it's perfect as it is. If you have any feedback, email realworldgardener@gmail.com or write in to 2RRR PO Box 644 Gladesville, New South Wales 1675. Still to come, growing sugar snap peas in Vegetable Heroes plus garden jobs for the weekend.
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4: As with all weekends, there's always something to do. So let's start with when the temperature drops, it's easy to think the garden has gone to sleep. While growth above ground may slow, plenty is still happening beneath the surface. And that's why winter is one of the best times to replenish your mulch. Mulching now also gives you a head start on spring weed control by limiting the amount of light reaching the soil surface. Winter also signals the beginning of pruning roses. The shortest day of the year has now passed. That was the 21st of June, which means your plants are in dormancy. Pruning back the tops of your plants will give them the chance to rest and prepare for a big growth spurt in spring. And lastly, here are some quick tips. Cut out any dead wood or very old wood. Remove remaining foliage and any spindly wood. Cut out any crossing canes that are growing in the wrong direction. Shape to size by cutting back each branch by half.
0: Throw in a seed and watch your garden grow

0: Indeed, it's time for Vegetable Heroes, and today I'm going to promise myself to sow sugar snap peas in the garden. Did you know there are some peas, aside from snow peas, that you can actually eat the whole pod and seeds as one? And you thought you knew everything there was to know about peas. They are, of course, botanically a fruit since they contain seeds developed from the ovary of a flower. Peas are considered to be a vegetable in cooking, though, and they belong in the Fabaceae family, which, of course, is the pea family, which means they fix nitrogen from the air into their roots. Today, I'll focus on the sugar snap peas. Compared to the most grown garden pea, snow pea, sugar snaps are sweet, crisp, and have a cross fiber in the wall of the pods. You eat sugar snaps, pod and all, usually best before the peas start to swell. Did you know that the snap pea was developed by crossing an unusually thick potted garden pea with a snow pea? And snap peas produce oval to round pods. Most snap pea varieties have strings in their pods, but these peel off easily. There are varieties that are resistant to powdery mildew disease, so look out for that if it's a problem in your area. Would you believe that peas have been found in ancient ruins dated at 8,000 years old in the Middle East and in Turkey? Both dwarf and field peas were part of the cargo of the first fleet to arrive in Australia in 1788. And on arrival, each convict and marine was given a weekly ration of 3 pints of peas. By 1802, peas were growing in Port Jackson and Parramatta Gardens. Now, the best time to sow peas, if you're living on the East Coast, is from now until September. In arid climates, from now until August, and in subtropical districts, well, you've only got a few weeks. It's until the end of July. And for cooler zones, it's late winter until October. On the tablelands, they should be sown after the last frosts. Peas are best planted at soil temperatures between 8 and 24 degrees centigrade, so no higher. Aren't too fussy about soil type. Just sow them directly into the soil about a knuckle deep and water in well. Don't let them dry out. I like to soak my peas overnight to get a better germination rate. Some gardeners prefer to sow them in tubs or punnets so they can keep a closer eye on them, especially if there's a possibility of frost. And once they have their second crop of leaves and no more frost, they can be transplanted out into the garden. If you like the idea of companion planting, then don't plant peas near onions, chives or garlic. Plus, they don't like a lot of mulch or manure, especially up against the stalk or stem, or being overwatered, as they tend to rot off at the base of the stem, and young plants will grow lanky and not produce a good crop of peas. Wait until they have started flowering, and then you can give a good feed of liquid fertiliser at least once a fortnight. Water them in the morning to avoid any mildew, and try to avoid overhead watering in the late afternoon. With dwarf peas, you will have one main crop with a second lighter crop and some pickings in between. Did you know that if you freeze peas straight after picking, you don't lose any more nutritional value than if you just cook them? Now, dwarf peas only grow to between 300 to 600 millimetres, but they still need some support, either wire mesh or whatever you like. Climbing peas grow well over 2 metres high and produce steadily over a longer period. You pick them regularly to keep the plants vigorous and encourage a bigger crop. They will need, of course, a good heavy trellis or stakes, and the position of the trellis should be facing towards the midday sun, which is towards north. After the peas have stopped producing, the trellis can be used for growing cucumbers or tomatoes or whatever. But before you start ripping the peas off the vine, cut the stems off at ground level. Leave the roots in the ground, as pea roots produce nitrogen nodules, as I mentioned, and they will break down and give your next seedlings a good kick along. Here's some varieties for you to try. There's one called Sugar Ann. It's a bush pea to 60 centimetres high, and it's the sweetest of the sugar snaps, apparently, and very productive. Another one is Cascadia. It grows a modest 110 centimetres with thick, juice, edible, pale green pods. It's very productive and resistant to powdery mildew. Why are they good for you? Well, they're low in calories and they're good for those trying to lose weight. Green peas are rich in dietary fibre, have a high amount of iron and vitamin C, folic acid and vitamin B6. Peas also contained lutein, helps you reduce the risk of age-related macular degeneration and cataracts. And that was your Vegetable Heroes segment for today.
1: From Cairns to Launceston, across Australia on the Community Radio Network.
0: It's time for Garden Jobs for the Weekend on Real World Gardener. On the line, I've got Steve McLean, biology educator. How are you today, Steve?
2: Hi, Marianne. I'm really good, thank you. How are you?
0: Excellent. And today, well, let's start off with the usual thing, the listener question. I'm not sure the name, but it says, hi, I've got a Sasanqua camellia that's usually covered in flowers this time of year, but this winter it's barely produced any at all. The plant itself looks healthy, good green leaves, no pests that I can see. It's just not flowering. Why might this be?
2: Marianne, this is a great question, isn't it? Because Sasanquas normally are smothered in flowers at this time of year, and if one suddenly goes quiet, it is genuinely puzzling, especially when the plant looks perfectly healthy otherwise. The good news is if the leaves are green and there's no sign of pests, we can rule out disease or plant health as an issue in general. So it almost always comes down to one thing, and that's something interfered with the flower bud formation months before you'd ever noticed a problem.
0: Now, here's what we mean. Sasanqua camellias don't just flower out of nowhere. They set their flower buds on new growth from the previous summer and early autumn. So whatever happens to the plant back in, say, January through March is what determines how well it flowers in June and July. By the time winter comes around and you're looking at a bare bush, the die was already cast months earlier.
2: Yeah, so let's talk about what the usual suspects are. And the most common cause by far is pruning at the wrong time. And I must admit, I've been guilty of this as well. And if that camellia got a good trim mid-spring or after, even a fairly light tidy up, there's a good chance you removed the very wood that would have carried this year's flowers.
0: Yes, it's such an easy trap to fall into. And I've been doing that as well because I decided my camellia was just a bit too tall and I just needed to prune it. But anyway, with Sasanquas, that's exactly the wrong moment if you just prune it whenever you feel like it. Now, the rule of thumb is prune right after flowering finishes, not before the next flowering season begins.
2: Yeah, so once your Sasanquas have wrapped up for the year, that's your window. Get in and shape it up then, and you'll get a full season of new growth to set buds again before next winter.
0: The second thing to consider is water stress. If the plant went through a dry spell last summer or early autumn, even a week or two without much water, that's exactly when it's setting next winter's buds. Stress at the critical time can mean poor bud set, even though the plant recovers and looks completely fine afterwards. And there's more. Finally, just consider whether that plant's situation has changed. Has something nearby grown taller and started shading it more than it used to? Sasanqua do like reasonably good light to flower well.
2: So look, my suggestion, once it finishes what little flowering it's doing this year, give it a light prune to tidy it up, keep an eye on watering through next summer, and go easy on the fertiliser. There's every chance you'll see it back to its best next winter.
0: Fantastic. Let's go into the hot term, which is scarification. In simple terms, scarification means deliberately damaging or weakening a seed's outer coat to help it germinate. Now, that sounds a little bit odd, maybe, to do something to a seed you're trying to grow, but there's a good reason behind it.
2: Some seeds, particularly natives, and many from the pea and wattle families, have a very hard waterproof seed coat. And in nature, that coat is tough for a reason. It stops the seed germinating too early, and it can survive sitting in the soil for years waiting for the right condition.
0: Often what triggers germination in the wild is exactly the kind of damage scarification mimics. Passing through an animal's gut, being scratched by grit and gravel, or cracking in a bushfire. Without something roughing up that coat, water simply can't get in and the seed can sit there indefinitely, never sprouting.
2: So as home gardeners, we recreate that process ourselves, and the simplest method is mechanical rubbing of the seed between two sheets of sandpaper, or just simply nicking the seed coat carefully with a sharp blade or nail file, just enough to break the lighter tissue underneath without damaging the seed itself.
0: Another common method is hot water scarification. So that's pouring near boiling water over the seeds, especially acacias, then leaving them to soak overnight. The heat and moisture together soften and crack that hard seed coat.
2: It's a technique worth knowing if you're collecting and sowing native seeds over winter. Ready for spring, wattles and many pea flowering natives all respond really well to it. Skip scarification on these tough coated seeds and you might be waiting months or perhaps even never see germination at all.
0: Well, that certainly explains that. Now let's go on to the plant profile, which is Hardenbergia violacea. It's a genus of evergreen Australian native plants famous for their intense winter and spring floral displays.
2: Belonging to the Fabaceae family, they're highly valued for their hardiness, drought tolerance, and are one of the best plants to attract native bees and birds.
0: Hardenbergia is native across Queensland, New South Wales, Victoria, Tasmania and South Australia.
2: They have quite distinctive dark green, leathery and narrow ovate leaves. And when they're in flower, there's a mass of pea-shaped flowers in clusters all over the plants.
0: Now, while the iconic deep purple is the most common flower colour, there are now cultivars with vibrant pink or pure white blooms. Flowering is from July through to October, providing food for pollinators when there's not too much around.
2: Hardenbergias have naturally twining stems that wrap around fences, structures or trellises. Or they can be used as ground covers where they're highly effective at knitting together soil on sloping banks, trailing down retaining walls or smothering weeds.
0: Like many evergreen climbers, though, they have a tendency to run up a wall or fence straight to the top and be leggy below. For compact growth and even fence coverage, prune regularly after flowering, especially when they're very young at the bottom of that particular run.
2: Hardenbergia like a sunny or semi-shaded position, but they flower better in full sun. So give them well-drained soil and preferably a frost-free site, although they do tolerate some frost as well.
0: So if you do grow them in a shaded area, they will flower less.
2: Exciting recent releases range from dramatic dark-leafed ground covers to pale purple climbers and low maintenance shrubs.
0: Now here's some of the standout varieties and we'll only just go through a couple of them. One's called Out of the Dark. It's a recent highly sought after release with striking deep burgundy, almost black foliage that beautifully contrasts against a vibrant purple flower.
2: Another one's Blade Runner, a compact low spreading ground cover, form of Hardenbergia violacea. It creates a dense understory carpet and produces rich purple flowers from winter all the way through to spring.
0: Lilac Lace is a resilient, lightweight, scrambling climber. It grows roughly half the height of traditional climbers, but still puts on a prolific display of pale pastel purple flowers.
2: Yeah, and another one is Mima, an excellent plant featuring clean, compact foliage and great frost tolerance. It works perfectly as a long, flowering, informal native hedge.
0: Pink Spray, one that sounds fantastic, is semi-upright, fast-growing, shrubby variety that produces bi-coloured blush and candy pink flowers. And there's also Happy Dewar, which has got mixed colour blooms of purple and lavender suffused with white. Wow, these sound amazing. I wish I could see.
2: Yeah, they're fantastic, aren't they?
0: And yeah, for traditional vigorous climbing options, and it certainly is not one that takes over your garden, that's for sure. It's got deep green foliage, rich purple flowers, of course, on the other colours, so you can rely on the classic staples like Happy Wanderer or Whiteout for white blooms. Well, there we have it. That's been fantastic chatting with you, Steve. Look forward to the chat next week.
2: Thanks, Marianne. I really enjoyed it and look forward to next week.
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0: Thank you for listening. I hope we've inspired you to grow some, well, sugar snap peas for a start. Tune in next week because next week I'll be talking with a mushroom expert and author of her new book by Buttons Mirror about, you guessed it, growing mushrooms but from scratch. You can hear the whole show again on Mixcloud. Just look for 2RRR programs or follow Real World Gardener on Facebook for the link. If you have a question on wildlife, plants or garden design, we at the team would love to hear from you either via email realworldgardener@gmail.com or you can write in to 2RRR PO Box 644 Gladesville, New South Wales 1675. Until next week, I'll leave you with a track by Midnight Oil, First Nation.

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2: Question. 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

0: Hi, I'm Shazalee. Welcome to Country Countdown as we highlight the top 30 tracks in Australia this week. We welcome our partnering stations right around the world on the Global Radio Network, and we appreciate our listeners joining us every week. Once again, it's been a very interesting week in Australian country music, and the industry has a whole heap of new material starting to come out. Wonderful to see some of them entering the chart. At 30 this week, we have a track that's been in there for 16 weeks and did go the distance to number one. Patsy and Dave and James Blundell, I'm Suddenly Old, took 30. At 29, Anne Fraser, another track, 16 weeks in the chart. That's Where Billy Lays. At 28, Carol Markstrom, Juniper and Sage, has also been in there for 12 weeks. 27, Larry Cann is still holding on strong. It was a number one hit and it's been in for 18 weeks now, Cowboy's Hands. 26 is another track that's been in doing incredibly well across the charts in Australia. 20 weeks for Anthony Baxter and Lindsay Butler with Mount Scoria. At 25, Samantha Dan, this has been an excellent track for Samantha, went to number one, 20 weeks in the chart. At 24, Peggy Gilchrist, another long track, 16 weeks, went all the way to number two, Waltz With Me, My Love. Well done, Peggy Gilchrist. At 23, Zither Jackson, Looking Out My Window, makes its first entry onto the Australian country chart. At 22, Lorraine Stevenson, that is Why My Saviour Died, has been in for 12 weeks, and that's been an incredible result for a gospel song. And at 21, Ashley Cook is still in after 17 weeks and taking Rough Diamonds to number one. That brings us to the top 20 tracks in Australia this week on the Australian country chart. For Thursday, the 16th of July, here is my co-host, Barry Cannon.
1: Thank you, Shazalee. In position 20 this week is Kevin Sullivan along with Stuart Joel Nugget, and Elliot was 19 last week, been in the chart for 19 weeks and did reach number one spot.

At 16, Carol Markstrom, Unabiona Vida, was 30 last week, beating the chart 2 weeks. It's on its way up.

starting now in our top 10. And in that spot of 10, Bernie Nichols, Cowboy Code. It was three last week, been in the chart for 10 weeks, and did reach number one.

In position 9, Graham Clark and Heather Johnson. Someone is looking for someone like you. 11 last week, been in the chart for 7 weeks. 9.

0: On the Country Countdown chart this week, the 16th of July, in position 8, Patti Clayton, Wolf Moon, 5 last week, and been in the chart for 12 weeks and did reach number 3.
1: 8.

0: Sitting in seven, there's Bertie Nichols and the Butler Band, The Last Ranger, 12 last week and beating the chart for 5 weeks.
1: 7.

0: still making its way up the chart from 7 last week to 3, Brendan McMahon and Chris Matthews, The Love and the Laughter.
1: 3.

taking the number two spot this week. La Costa Tucker, Your Shadow's Gone. It was number four last week and been in the chart for 7 weeks.

0: Number one on the Australian Country Countdown chart this week, Scott Dann, In My Arms Tonight. It was two last week.
1: One.

That brings to a conclusion our top 20 chart for this week. Let's have a look at some of the number ones from late last year. First up, Brendan McMahon, The White Oak Tree, and Dane Sharp, Rodeo in a One Horse Town.

That closes out another great week of country music in Australia. We thank all the artists for providing wonderful music to the radio DJs here in this country and around the world. I'd like to thank Barry Cannon, my co-host, for presenting another great show. We look forward to catching you on Country Countdown again next week. Thank you.

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3: BBC News with Chris Barrow. The US military says it's targeted forces from Iran's Revolutionary Guards that were involved in deadly attacks on American service personnel in Jordan. Two US servicemen were killed in those attacks. The US also said it had targeted Iranian military coastal surveillance, air defenses, and maritime capabilities during an eighth consecutive night of strikes. Two social influencers accused of misogyny, Andrew and Tristan Tate, have been arrested by US police in Miami. It follows a statement by the British authorities that they've brought new charges against the brothers in connection with alleged sexual offences. A prominent Cuban dissident has gone into exile in the United States after being allowed to leave Cuba, where he'd served a long prison sentence. The performance artist Luis Manuel Otero Alcantara led a protest movement of artists and intellectuals. Russia has carried out a series of new drone strikes on the Ukrainian capital aimed at e-commerce warehouses. The mayor of Kyiv, Vitaly Klitschko, said the strikes sparked fires and damaged buildings, including a supermarket and an entertainment centre. Five people who were on board a passenger boat that sank off the island of Sulawesi in Indonesia have been rescued after surviving for 4 days at sea. The five were spotted by fishermen clinging onto a floating fishing trap. The British Prime Minister-elect Andy Burnham is to scrap plans for a digital national ID for all British adults when he takes up his role on Monday. His office said the time and resources that were going to be spent on the scheme would be used instead to help ease the cost of living. At the World Cup, England have won third place after a thrilling 10-goal encounter against France in Miami. They eventually emerged 6-4 winners. The French captain, Kylian Mbappe, became the highest World Cup scorer in history after scoring twice. BBC News.
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5: Tank FM provides updates on current weather conditions throughout the weekend. Sunday's forecast is partly cloudy. Medium chance of showers. Winds southeast to southwesterly 15 to 25 kilometers per hour, becoming light during the evening. Kempsey, Southwest Rocks, Crescent Head and Willawarren 19 degrees. Monday's weather information is partly cloudy. Medium chance of showers in the north, slight chance elsewhere. Winds becoming light during the afternoon. Kempsey 21, Southwest Rocks 19 and Willawarren 21 degrees. Tuesday's outlook is partly cloudy conditions. Medium chance of showers in the north, near zero chance elsewhere. Light winds. Kempsey 21, Southwest Rocks 19 and Willawarren 21 degrees. That's your Macleay Valley forecast completed, right here on Tank FM.
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8: Roger, zero G, and I feel fine. Capsule is turning around.
9: Ladies and gentlemen, the Beatles!
10: That's one small step for man, one giant leap for mankind.
11: Well, I suppose you have to really keep the communists out.
2: This week, April 1960. And this was the month that the world's first weather satellite, Tiros 1, was launched from Cape Canaveral. It was an experimental satellite, as the effectiveness of satellite weather observation was an unproven theory at the time. It performed operations for just 2.5 months, but as of 2025 was still in orbit. In music, it was Australia's turn to be first cab off the rank with Col Joy and the Joy Boys.

Joy Boys and Bad Man. It was the band's sixth single release with Cold Joy and did reasonably well, reaching 12 on the charts in Australia, specifically the Sydney 2UE chart. The song was helped along by the regular appearance by the group on Channel 9's Brian Henderson's Bandstand. In America, one of the numerous Bobbies of the time, Bobby Rydell, was riding high, having launched on a new label, Cameo Records, the year before.

Bobby Rydell and his song Wild One. Not to be confused with the song of the same name recorded of the same era by Australia's Johnny O'Keefe. Rydell was big on American television's Teen Club and was about to head down under for a tour with the Everly Brothers, Crash Craddock, Marv Johnson, the Champs, the Crickets and Lonnie Lee. Wild One spent 16 weeks on the Billboard Hot 100, peaking at 2, also at 10 on America's R&B chart. In Britain, it reached 7, 2 in Canada and 11 in Australia. Now to an American artist who'd signed with MGM Records in 1959 and released a number of not particularly successful singles. This was his remake of the 1956 hit from Johnny Ray.

0: one.
1: Caruso in his version of Pretty Eyed Baby. There isn't a lot to say about the song other than the fact it was a cover of a Cry Guy song. However, it did manage to reach six on the Australian charts. Looking back a further 10 years now, and a song that was originally written and recorded back in late 1949, becoming the signature song of Red Foley. In 1960, it was picked up by American rocker Freddie Cannon and released from his album, The Explosive, Freddie.

0: Buchanan and the Chattanooga Shoeshine Boy. It was pushed out as a single following the success of Way Down Yonder in New Orleans and the explosive Freddie Cannon album, becoming the first rock and roll album to hit number one in Britain. The single reached 34 on America's Billboard Hot 100 and 4 in Australia. Stay with us. Mouseketeer Numero Uno is on the way.
1: Buses have blind spots. 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
0: 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You're listening to the Fabulous 60s. We've spoken of her previously. This is Disney's number one Mouseketeer. Oh.

Funicello, marketed at the time simply as Annette and Odio Mio, which can literally translate to OMG or Oh My God. The song was written by Al Hoffman and Nick Manning and featured on Annette's album The Story of My Teens. It reached number 10 on the Billboard Hot 100 and in Australia, propelled by the popularity of the Mickey Mouse Club. It peaked at 4. Back to Australia now, and a man who was well established at this time as a radio announcer and during the 50s, along with Melbourne personalities Stan Rofe and Sydney's Bob Rogers, established relationships with airline pilots to bring the latest records back from America, and particularly rock and roll records. He also had a decent singing voice, and during the previous 2 years had released a couple of singles which had done okay. In 1960, he released a further 3 singles, and this

0: and his Rex label single, I Remember. The song did moderate business, reaching 46 predominantly on the Sydney record charts. Now, turning to events of April 1960, and this was the month that the movie Ben-Hur with Charlton Heston scooped the pool at the 32nd Academy Awards.
1: The nominated pictures are Anatomy of Murder, Otto Preminger, Columbia, Otto Preminger, producer. The Diary of Anne Frank, 20th Century Fox, George Stevens, producer. The Nun Story, Warner Brothers, Henry Blankey, producer. Room at the Top, Romulus Films, John and James Wolfe, producers. And Ben-Hur, Metro-Goldwyn-Mayer, Sam Zimbalist, producer. And now, the winner, Ben-Hur, Sam Zimbalist.
2: You may conquer the land, you may slaughter the people. That is not the end. We will rise again. The day Rome falls, there will be a shout of freedom such as the world has never heard before. I believe in the past of my people and in their future.
3: You are a conquered people.
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5: William Wyler's masterpiece, Ben-Hur.
0: On the 9th of April, gunman David Pratt shot South African's Prime Minister Hendrik Verwoerd in Johannesburg, wounding him seriously. On the 12th, Eric Peugeot, the youngest son of the founder of the Peugeot Corporation, was kidnapped in Paris. He was released on the 15th in exchange for a $300,000 ransom. In South Korea, students held a nationwide pro-democracy protest against President Syngman Rhee, which eventually led him to resign. And the West African nation of Togo was granted independence from France. In music, a 1940 song by Cesare Andrea Bixio was reprised and released by American singer Connie Francis. This

Francis in her version of Mama. The song was featured on her album Connie Francis Sings Italian Favourites and was released as a single. It was arranged and conducted by Tony Osborne and hit number 2 on the British charts, 8 on the Billboard Hot 100 and 14 in Australia. Another American singer popular at the time was Steve Lawrence, and the following song was written by Barry Mann and Hank Hunter, produced by Don Costa and released on ABC Paramount Records in the States and his Master's Voice in Australia and Britain.

Steve Lawrence and Footsteps. You may have noticed the backing vocals there too, the unmistakable Edie Gourmet, Lawrence's wife and singing partner. It did well, landing at 7 on the Billboard chart, 3 in Canada, 4 in Britain and 9 in Australia and Norway, just 16 in the Netherlands. In Australia, Johnny O'Keefe was becoming well established as the local king of rock and roll, and during April put out a successful double A-sided single, although it wasn't marketed that way. First up is What Was the A-Side, a song written in 1956 by American Chuck Willis.

Johnny O'Keefe and his version of It's Too Late, while the B-side was also in hot demand and recorded with the Eddie Cash Jr. Orchestra and Chorus. This is Jubilee.

O'Keefe and the B-side song Jubilee. Now, there was another Johnny doing well at the time. This was the man behind the song Running Bear, Johnny Preston. This is a song written by Jack Fothery and Wayne Gray. Well, right.

0: Johnny Preston and Cradle of Love. As you may have noticed, it quotes a number of well-known nursery rhymes with variations that tie them to the song title, including Jack Be Nimble, Hey Diddle Diddle, and Jack and Jill. It did well around the world, including 7 on the Billboard Hot 100 and Australia, 4 in Canada, 2 in Britain. It also reached 6 in Belgium, 19 in the Netherlands, and 15 in Japan. Now, introducing Dorsey Burnett, an American rockabilly singer. In 1960, he offered his song Tall Oak Tree to Ricky Nelson, but Nelson turned it down flat. As Burnett was signed with Era Records, he decided he may as well record it.
1: There was a tall oak tree that loved the babbling brook, and the babbling brook loved the mountain high.

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He made a man, then a woman, to be flesh and blood.

Rosy Burnett and Tall Oak Tree. To his surprise, the song took off and reached 23 on the Billboard Hot 106 in Australia. Now, Peggy Lee had been recording hit records for 19 years at this time as we hit 1960, and the following song with a Latin American beat kicked off a list of 31 singles during the decade. A few we will feature.

0: Peggy Lee Earnhardt, released on Capitol Records and produced with a distinct Latin American beat. It actually featured on her album Latin a la Lee. Interestingly, the only place it charted was Australia, where it reached number 6. Stay with us.
1: Elvis is in the building.
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0: Straight out of his time in the US Army, this is Elvis Presley. You-

Elvis Presley and Stuck on You. As I mentioned, Presley had just returned from national service with his 2-year stint in the army and stationed in Germany. The song hit the top of the American Billboard chart, but also in Canada and Australia. It peaked at 4 in Belgium and 3 in Sweden and Britain, 10 in Ireland and Denmark, 23 in West Germany, and finally certified platinum. And out of the opera Samson and Delilah comes the following single. This song was a massive effort by Jackie Wilson, being required to sing in an operatic style. You judge for yourself.

Jackie Wilson and Nine, based on an aria from Samson and Delilah. It didn't hurt Wilson's career, as this was his biggest hit, landing at 4 on the Billboard chart, as well as 6 in Australia. It also made 3 on the American R&B chart. To a man now regarded in Britain as the great master of the clarinet, the following instrumental played a part in a controversial TV documentary of the era, Daniel Farson's Living for Kicks, which was a portrait of Britain's teenage lifestyle of the time.

Mr. Ackerbilk with the Paramount Jazz Band and Somerset, with the Living for Kicks documentary highlighting the song. It reached 5 on the Brit charts, 6 in Australia, and just 104 in America. The track propelled Bilk and his orchestra to an invitation to perform at the following year's Royal Variety Performance. In America, the Everly Brothers were rolling from success to success, performing and in many cases writing their own material. The next song is an example, written by Don Everly and produced by Wesley Rose. A song about a man who's been wronged, based on the mores of the era, and publicly humiliated by his lover.

Northeast Clown. The song is noted for its unorthodox structures, such as beginning on a chorus and having bridges, but no verses. The song was a worldwide success, the best-selling single of the Everly's career. Because of its enduring influence on popular music, the song was added to the National Recording Registry of the Library of Congress in the USA in 2013. It was also the Everly's first recording for Warner Brothers and sold 8 million physical singles worldwide. It hit the top of the Billboard Hot 100 and British charts, peaking at 14 in Australia. Bit of a backstory to it, in that in November 2018, a judge ruled that Don Everly was the sole writer, as Phil has relinquished his rights sometime before June 1980. Acca Froese Music, which owned the song publishing, and BMI removed Phil's name from all royalty statements. In 2011, Don filed to regain ownership with the estate of Phil following in 2014. It's said to have influenced the Lennon-McCartney song Please Please Me, made successful by the Beatles. Now, to another American who was touring a lot in 1960, this is Crash Craddock, his third release for the year.

Billy Crash Craddock, and well, don't you know? I mentioned he was touring during 1960 and in fact was in Australia around this time. He'd previously toured in February with Duane Eddy, The Diamonds, Santo and Johnny and Floyd Robinson, and was about to head back with Bobby Rydell, the Overly Brothers, Marv Johnson and the Crickets, and we'll have more on that next week. Finally this week, a song written by the Easy Riders, Frank Miller, Richard Dare and Terry Gilkison, and performed by American folk singers out of Seattle, The Brothers Four. This was their second single.

0: The Brothers Four in Greenfields. Sold over a million records in America and was awarded a gold record. It reached 2 on the Billboard Hot 100 and the Canadian Singles Chart, 18 in Australia and 40 in Britain.
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0: Brenda Lee is whispering sweet nothings. Lonnie Donegan's arguing the case of a sanitation specialist closely related to him. Johnny Horton has a wartime order. And Billy Bland just wants the little girl to nap.
1: This has been another month from The Fabulous 60s. Produced in the studios of Artie's Audio Services, Melbourne. According to The Book, written by Jim Barnes and Stephen Skanes. The Australian Top 40 Book, written and compiled by David Kent. And For the Record, books 1 to 3, written by Steve Woods. Tim Stackpole speaking.
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3: Tank FM provides updates on current weather conditions throughout the weekend. Sunday's forecast is partly cloudy. Medium chance of showers. Winds southeast to southwesterly 15 to 25 kilometres per hour, becoming light during the evening. Kempsey, Southwest Rocks, Crescent Head and Willawarren 19 degrees. Monday's weather information is partly cloudy. Medium chance of showers in the north, slight chance elsewhere. Winds becoming light during the afternoon. Kempsey 21, Southwest Rocks 19 and Willawarren 21 degrees. Tuesday's outlook is partly cloudy conditions. Medium chance of showers in the north, near zero chance elsewhere. Light winds. Kempsey 21, Southwest Rocks 19 and Willawarren 21 degrees. That's your Macleay Valley forecast completed, right here on Tank FM.
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1: This week, April 1970.
0: Hi again, Artie with you as we delve into another month of 1970 and we reach the middle of the southern autumn. And in the northern hemisphere, spring has sprung. First release this week came from a band in the midst of self-destruction. Bee Gees have been one of the hottest properties during the second half of the 60s, but as the 70s dawned, it seemed they might be finished. Robin Gibb had departed the band, and just before the beginning of the decade, Maurice stepped away too, but not before he joined with Barry to record this single.

Gees and I.O.I.O., one of the last songs recorded by Barry, Maurice and Sister Leslie before the final split. Just a note on chart success, there was little, but the song did poke onto the charts, 49 in the UK, 94 on the Billboard Hot 100 and 18 in Australia. We'll have some good news for you about the band in a couple of weeks' time. Here in Australia at the same time, Gene Pearson released his third record. He'd been semi-successful in New Zealand after travelling there to avoid being drafted into Australian National Service before returning and becoming a publisher and music promoter. More on that shortly. Here's his version of the Four Tops song, Reach Out.

Reach Out, Gene Pearson. Now, following the minor success, which peaked at 29 on the GOSO charts in Australia, Pearson took advantage of the Australian radio station royalty dispute to launch his own label, Chart Records. He signed Sydney band Autumn to his label and had success with Yellow River and She Works in a Woman's Way, which we'll hear about in coming weeks. The next song came from an English-born singer-songwriter, bass player and guitarist. His name, Ted Mulry. This song came at a time when Mulry was still working for the New South Wales Department of Main Roads and driving a bulldozer. He'd sent a demo of some of his songs to Albert Productions in Sydney, and Albert's persuaded him to record. The song could have been so much more successful, but it was caught up in the radio record ban.

Ted Mulry and Julia. His first release retreats 24 on the Go Set chart in Australia. With more to come, including tracks from his time with Ted Mulry Gang. We'll have more on that in weeks to come. Now, I'd like you to meet the Music Motor. Never heard of them? How

as Happy from a British band called The Music Motor. They'd actually been known as the Swinging Blue Jeans throughout the 60s, and there's no real material available about the reason for the name change. The name change was at Abject Fargo. The song was a flop and they returned to the name Swinging Blue Jeans, but the days of success from there on was limited to the cabaret circuit. Let's take a break. I'll be back in a moment with a song released by two different artists with varying degrees of success. Yeah.

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6: And as we get back to the music, it's a title shared, with this release coming from a British band and an American band. The song was written by prolific English songwriters, the two Rogers, Cook and Greenaway. First up, the version by the Joe Jeffrey Group.

Tony Burrows, they're up front with White Plains. On the charts, the position was shared by both versions, with the song landing at 13 on the Billboard Hot 100, 4 in Canada, 9 in the UK, 11 in New Zealand and 16 in Australia. Moving to a song written by Alan J. Lerner and Frederick Lowe for the stage musical Paint Your Wagon back in 1951. The song had been just one of the songs in a mildly popular stage show about a group of settlers moving west in America's 1800s. It was turned into a film that had mild success also, probably not as much as this song from Lee Marvin.

Marvin and his one and only hit record, Wandering Star. It peaked at 1 in the UK and Ireland and 10 in Australia. Now to another component of the fallout from the Beatles' breakup. In 1969, John Lennon and Yoko Ono, following their marriage, decided to tie their musical endeavours up in a new band, the Plastic Ono Band, which at times included the likes of Eric Clapton, Klaus Voormann, Billy Preston, Keith Moon and Delaney and Bonnie, among others, as well as George Harrison and Ringo Starr. It took 10 days to make this track and sold 1 million copies.

recorded at Abbey Road and produced by Phil Spector. Instant Karma from John Lennon and the Plastic Ono Band. Instant success too, with it belting up most charts to 3 in America and Ireland, 2 in Canada, 5 in the UK and Australia, and 4 in New Zealand. Now to another one-hit wonder. The singer was born in Malden, Massachusetts, and the song sold 2 million copies.

Sky. Greenbaum says he was inspired to write the song after watching country singers singing a song on television. In an interview, Greenbaum said Western movies were the real inspiration for Spirit in the Sky. The song peaked at number one in Australia, Canada, Ireland, UK and the American Cashbox chart. Did pretty well. Now to a song written by Eddie Rabbit and Dick Hurd, featuring Ronnie Millsap on keyboard. It's another song selling a million copies and was recorded by The King. It reached the top of the Canadian country chart with just 10 on the singles. In Australia, it made 7, the UK 21, and the Billboard Hot 100. This is Elvis Presley. 7

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1: Now, a couple of weeks ago, we featured the debut single for Blue Mink, Melting Pot. And now we've got the second single from their first album. This is Good Morning Freedom. Good morning.

Blue Mink and their second release for 1970, and plenty more on the way. This one managed 10 on the Brit charts, 13 in New Zealand, 33 across the ditch in Australia, and squeaked to 100 in Canada. Moving now to the second song from a movie released this month. The movie was Airport, an air disaster movie from George Seaton and starring Burt Lancaster and Dean Martin. It was based on the 1968 novel by Arthur Hailey. This is Vincent Bell's Airport Love Theme.

peaked at 31 in America and 4 in Australia. Now, remember last week we introduced Harold Ray Ragsdale, or Ray Stevens? This was a particularly prolific time for him, and in April released one of his Grammy winners.

Stevens there, and he did it all. Wrote, composed, and performed the song. As a little aside, the kids singing Jesus Loves the Little Children are from Oak Hill Elementary School in Nashville, Tennessee. And you can only imagine how old they all are today. As for the charts, a big shiny number one in Australia, Canada and America, six in the UK and 16 in New Zealand. Next up, this song is a bit of a mystery. The singer is an Australian artist named Jeremy. The song was released on a festival label and the song's name is Cherry.

0: and Cherry. The song was written by Guy Fletcher and Doug Flatt and peaked at 35 on the Australian Kent Music Report. And that's it. Now to a prolific artist at the time, and of course this one's all made up in that the artist is the cartoon band, the Argies. Earlier in 1970, they released Jingle Jangle. 3 months later, this.
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0: Your Baby, written by Jeff Barry and Andy Kim. The song went to number 40 in the American Hot 100 and 30 in Australia. And that takes care of April.
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0: Tom Jones' daughter is caught in a blackout. Tony Joe White has a major run-in with the High Sheriff of Calhoun Parish. And the man in black wants to know the truth about truth.
1: The 70s Go to Woe is produced in the studios of Artie's Audio Services. The program is produced in association with The Book, Top 40 Research by Jim Barnes and Stephen Skeynes. 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
7: Here's what's ahead for the Maclay Valley. The latest weather on 103.1 Tank FM. Monday's weather information is partly cloudy. Medium chance of showers in the north, slight chance elsewhere. Winds becoming light during the afternoon. Kempsey 21, Southwest Rocks 19 and Willawarren 20 degrees. Tuesday's outlook is partly cloudy conditions. Medium chance of showers in the north, near zero chance elsewhere. Light winds. Kempsey 21, Southwest Rocks 19 and Willawarren 20 degrees. Wednesday's weather is mostly sunny. The chance of morning fog. Slight chance of a shower along the coastal fringe, near zero chance elsewhere. Winds west to northwesterly 15 to 20 kilometers per hour, becoming light during the afternoon. Kempsey 23, Southwest Rocks 20 and Willawarren 23 degrees. In community news, one in three people in Australia are so lonely that they believe they don't matter at all. This kind of loneliness can lead to spirals of anxiety and depression. But you can let someone know there's hope, that they're not alone, that they matter. 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That wraps up your update of local weather and community news right here on 103.1 Tank FM.
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10: The ATO is very concerned to hear of tax scams where people ring up vulnerable Australians and threaten them with legal and police action if they don't immediately pay a debt. These are not calls from the ATO. If you have got a debt, we would have written to you first. If we do ring you, our staff will identify themselves and let you know how you can call us back. But if the person calling you is rude and aggressive, threatening police or legal action if you don't do something immediately, it's not the ATO. If you've got any doubts, please hang up the phone and call us back on 1800 008 540 and we'll sort the matter out.

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7: And another month comes into focus as we move deeper into autumn of 1980. First out of the blocks this month is American singer-songwriter Donna Summer. She wrote and produced this in conjunction with Giorgio Moroder and released to Casablanca Records.

Donna Summer and On The Radio. The song came in three flavours. The regular 45 single at 4 minutes 5, which you just heard. A 5-plus minute version on the Greatest Hits double album. And a DJ promo 7 minutes plus version on 12-inch single and included on the Fox's film soundtrack, which also included a piano instrumental version. The song hit the top of the Canadian AC chart and 2 on the singles chart. It reached 5 on Billboard, 32 in Britain and New Zealand, and 36 this side of the Tasman. It was certified gold in America. To another song featured on a film soundtrack, this movie was The Rose, starring Bette Midler, and loosely based on the life and times of Janis Joplin.

Bette Midler in the title song for the tragic movie The Rose. The song was written by Amanda McBroom, a song she calls a message of hope that's very easily understandable. Midler picked up the Grammy for Best Female Pop Vocal Performance, beating out Donna Summer and Barbara Streisand. It was another to hit the number one spot on the Canadian AC chart and the American Cashbox chart also. It reached 24 in New Zealand and 6 in Oz, and certified gold in Japan and the US, and silver in Britain. Now to a song, the intro of which during the early 20s was used as the background theme for Australian telecommunications company Optus. This is the B-52s.

the B-52s and Rock Lobster, written by lead vocalist Fred Schneider and Ricky Wilson. It was recorded twice, with the first release in 1976, then in 1979, hitting charts in early 1980. It was the song that launched the B-52s and became a signature song for them. Back in 2004, it was listed at 147 on Rolling Stone's 500 Greatest Songs of All Time. The song made 24 on the Billboard chart, 37 in the UK, 36 in New Zealand, 3 in Australia and number 1 in Canada. Turning now to a Kiwi band, part of the New Zealand new wave scene of the early 80s. Recorded at Music Farm Studios in Byron Bay, the song made 6 in Australia and 3 in New Zealand. Aussie pub audiences loved them. This is My Sinks.

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6: The 80s. Now the next track comes from American new wave band The Motels. It was the second single from their self-titled album written by Martha Davis and Jeff Gerard and featuring the plaintive voice of Davis.

Arthur Davis and the Motels and Total Control. Of the song, Davis says at the time of writing, her heart had been broken and she was angry. She wrote a thrash punk rock song. And then Jeff Gerard came along with this wonderful minimalist chord progression and she laid her thrash lyrics on the new progression. Cashbox called it hauntingly plaintive and was particularly praising of the lazy bass and fluid moaning sax work which catch the bluesy late night feel of the cut. It did little in Britain, reaching just 106 on the chart, but made 9 on the Billboard chart, 11 in New Zealand and 7 in Australia. Now to another new wave band out of the States, headed up by the evocative Debbie Harry. The following song was written by Harry and Jimmy Destri and produced by Mike Chapman. It's widely regarded by many pundits as one of Blondie's best songs, Billboard, for example, ranking it at number 6. This is the single release, which was actually a remix.

0: Blondie and Atomic. It was the third song from Blondie to hit the top of the UK charts and did fairly well elsewhere. Just 39 on the Billboard charts, 7 in New Zealand and 12 in Oz. It was released again 14 years later and made number one on the US Dance Club chart. The song went gold in Britain. Now, time to soften it all up. Here's a song from Billy Preston and Syreeta Wright, featured on the soundtrack of Fast Break.
1: Come bring me your softness.

Billy Preston and Syreeta, with you, I'm Born Again. The song was written by Carol Connors and David Shire. Motown exec Suzanne DePass selected Syreeta as Preston's partner for the song, with an eye set specifically for the Fast Break movie soundtrack. The song was a slow starter, with disco dominating radio at the time, but still managed to reach two on the Billboard AC chart. It also made two in Britain, where it went silver, and 21 in Australia. Turning to events of April 1980, and two women, a mother and daughter from Colac in country Victoria, disappeared during a trip to St Kilda in inner Melbourne in April 1980. Louise and Charmaine Faulkner had been at an Anzac Day birthday and were last seen getting into a white utility. The only suspect in the case was George Sutherland, who was Louise's lover and had been named by her as Charmaine's father. A 2006 coronial inquest concluded they'd probably been murdered. However, there was insufficient evidence to link anyone to the killings. As of this date, no one has ever been charged. During April, Zimbabwe, formerly the white minority-ruled nation of Rhodesia, was granted independence from the UK. Robert Mugabe became the nation's prime minister and ruled until 2017. For the first time since the Iranian Revolution of 1979 brought the Ayatollah Khomeini to power, anti-government protesters took to the streets in Tehran in the wake of student rioting that had killed scores of civilians in the provinces. Western reporters noted the posting of banners that said "Death to Khomeini" and the shouting of slogans against President Banisadr. This was also the month that the Pennsylvania State Lottery was rigged with the help of the host of the nightly drawing, Nick Perry, as part of a conspiracy of six men who put extra weight on one of the ping pong balls in each of the drawing tumblers. The six were later indicted over the rigging. The post-it note was created during April 1980. The idea was dreamed up by scientist Art Fry at the 3M company in Minnesota. At the Academy Awards, Kramer vs. Kramer, starring Dustin Hoffman and Meryl Streep, won five Oscars, including Best Picture. And finally, in April 1980, a one-penny British Guiana 18th

1980 now. And next cab off the rank comes from American singer-songwriter Dan Fogelberg. The song is Longer, which Fogelberg says he wrote while lounging in a hammock one night and looking up at the stars. He says it just seems this song was drifting around the universe, saw him, and decided he'd give it a good home.

0: Dan Fogelberg, and Longer. The song was included on his album Phoenix and nailed the top of the US Cashbox chart. It reached 19 on Canada's charts, 59 in Britain, and 2 on Australia's charts. Now to a man who wrote many songs for artists such as Bobby Sherman, Cher, The Righteous Brothers, and Helen Reddy. This time he couched himself in controversy with the following song.
1: Skinny girl, skinny girl, skinny girl.

Alan O'Day and Skitty Girls, a song that went no further than an Australian release. Plenty of pundits panned the song at the time, but it still reached number 11 on the Kent Music Report. Moving down to a Melbourne rock icon who we lost back in 2012. Many remember him for his time hosting the Early Bird Show on Network 10 with Murray Van Maren and Marty the Monster on Saturday mornings. But in 1980, he was in Channel 9's The Young Doctors and singing quite successfully.

0: Cotton and Same Old Girl, written by Cotton and Christian. It was another song that appeared only on the Australian charts, making the top 10. Back in a moment with Doc Neeson and the Angels.
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1: Continuing our chronicle of April 1980, and another Australian band, hard rockers The Angels, headed up by Doc Neeson. This song was written by Neeson and Graham Bidstrup and was ranked in Triple M's Ozzest 100 back in 2018. This is No Secret.

The Angels and No Secrets. The song was part of the band's fourth studio album, Dark Room. It reached 8 on the Ken Music Report. Turning now to British new wave and power rock band The Vapors. Turning Japanese, according to songwriter David Fenton, is more about all the cliches about angst and youth and turning into something you didn't expect than any perceived xenophobia or

Drapers and their biggest hit, Turning Japanese. Composer Fenton said he intended it to be a love song, with the character of the song pining over a photo of his ex-girlfriend, drawing on Fenton's own experience of rejection. The chorus, Turning Japanese, I think I'm turning Japanese, simply came to him when he couldn't link his song lyrics to a hook of some kind. Whenever the song slammed to the top of the Aussie charts, just 9 in New Zealand, 3 in Britain, 6 in Canada, and way down at 36 on the Billboard chart. Moving now to a song written by Christopher Cross, who'd recently left the band Little Feat. The song was sung by Cross with backing vocals from Michael McDonald. This is Ride Like the Wind.

Christopher Cross and his debut solo single, Ride Like the Wind, which tells the story of a condemned criminal on the run to Mexico. It's told from a first-person point of view. It hit number 2 on Billboard, 3 in Canada, 69 in Britain, 31 in New Zealand and 25 this side of the ditch. In 1991, it was covered by Italian dance music group East Side Beat. Finally, and ditching their old travelling medicine show from their name, Dr. Hook was still pulling audiences. This song, written by Chris Waters, Keith Stegall and Bob Mather, was the second of three singles from their

0: Sexy Eyes. The song equaled the performance of their biggest hit to date, Sylvia's Mother, and was certified gold in the USA. It reached number one on the Canadian AC chart and topped the New Zealand singles chart. In the UK, got to 4, 5 on the Billboard chart, and just 41 in Australia.
1: Next week,
0: Paul McCartney is coming up. Australian Crawl is lighting up, and Gold Chisel is into the cardboard box wine.
1: The 80s from start to finish is produced in the studios of Artie's Audio Services Melbourne. The program is produced in association with The Book, Top 40 Research by Jim Barnes and Stephen Skames, and For the Record, Australian Pop Culture 1964 to 2017, written by Steve Woods. Tim Stackpool speaking.
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9: Here's what's ahead for the Macleay Valley. The latest weather on 103.1 Tank FM. Monday's weather information is partly cloudy. Medium chance of showers in the north, slight chance elsewhere. Winds becoming light during the afternoon. Kempsey 21, Southwest Rocks 19 and Willawarren 20 degrees. Tuesday's outlook is partly cloudy conditions. Medium chance of showers in the north, near zero chance elsewhere. Light winds. Kempsey 21, Southwest Rocks 19 and Willawarren 20 degrees. Wednesday's weather is mostly sunny. The chance of morning fog. Slight chance of a shower along the coastal fringe, near zero chance elsewhere. Winds west to northwesterly 15 to 20 kilometers per hour, becoming light during the afternoon. Kempsey 23, Southwest Rocks 20 and Willawarren 23 degrees. In community news, 1 in 3 people in Australia are so lonely that they believe they don't matter at all. This kind of loneliness can lead to spirals of anxiety and depression. But you can let someone know there's hope, that they're not alone, that they matter. 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

This week on Spotlight, I'm spotlighting the brand new album from the Australian Bush Balladeers Association. The regularly released Balladeers volume is a release from members of the Balladeers Association. And this release is exceptional with 21 tracks. This is part one of a two-part special featuring those tracks from those artists. We'll commence with a triple play from The Balladeers, Volume 28. Dean Perrott, and a track written by Virginia Code Hermel and Peter Code. It's the first single that was lifted from Dean Perrott's Close to Home, and it's entitled Phantom of the Snowy. We'll follow it up with a track from Lynette Guest, OAM, Modern Cinderella, written by John Aitken and Johnny Hepp. We'll follow it up with the third of the triple plays from Terry Bennett's and Ginger Cox, a track written by Terry Bennett's, Ginger Cox, and Mari Cox, Mr. Kimberly, Sam Lovell, AM.

snowy, their spirits roam those hills, where ghostly mountain horsemen muster cattle still. Away up on the high plains, as they've always done, hear the snowy thunder when they let the horses run. See the horses gallop from the depth of the mountain blue. The mighty mountains tremble to the thunder of their hooves. The mountain silhouettes against the moon so bright. Shadows are the horsemen, phantoms of the night. And the horsemen will be flying like clouds across the moon, racing against the weather.

the hoofbeat, the sound of whip and dog. The mountains hear the stockmen push the rolling mob. Moving from the highlands to the valleys far below. All these legends of the snowy, it's the only life they know. They run the horses overnight into another dawn. Across the rugged hillside before the light of morn. The phantoms of the snowy will fade into the dew. Before another sunrise paints the world anew. And the horsemen will be flying like clouds across the moon.

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Such controversy in yesterday was never heard or known. So they're still grazing cattle as they did long ago. They summer on the high plains and leave behind

right around Australia. This is Spotlight. I'm Kevin Walsh, and we're spotlighting music from The Balladeers, Volume 28, a brand new compilation album released by the Australian Bush Balladeers Association. Back to another triple play. Buddy Thompson, with a track written by Buddy Thompson, includes vocals by Lynn Bennett, Jeff Brown, Buddy Thompson, and features Alicia Smith and Caitlin Jamison. A tribute to their mate Jammo, and it's entitled Keith Jamison OAM. We'll follow it up with Anne Fraser and a track she penned entitled That's Where Billy Lays. It's from Anne's latest album release, That's Where Billy Lays. And Patricia Crisado and Paul Bonner Jones. It's a co-writing project with Patricia and the late Paul Bonner Jones. Recorded at Enric Studios Tamworth with future releases, this single, from a co-write with the president of the Tamworth Songwriters Association and her departed friend, is Footsteps. Here's that triple play.

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I'm Kevin Walsh. This is part one of a two-part special featuring the tracks from The Balladeers, Volume 28. The Australian Bush Balladeers Association and their regular release of members' material available that have been recorded and released. Let's go back to another triple play. Ashley Cook, and a track Shazza Lee penned. It's written by Shazza, and it's the fourth single off the album The Aussie Way. It's entitled Rough Diamonds. Lynn Bennett follows with a Buddy Thompson penned track, and vocals by Lynn Bennett, Buddy Thompson, Kerry Perrott, and Dean Perrott. It's a gospel bush ballad. It's entitled Put Your Faith in Your Saviour. And the third of the triple play, Peter Code, OAM. And a track Peter penned. It's his latest single and is entitled The Ballad of Harry Hill.

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Buddy Thompson's back for the start of another triple play on Spotlight. It's a track that was written by the three of them as a tribute to the ladies who travelled with their husbands around this big land. The track, Three Old Bushmen. We'll follow it up with Paul Ricketts and Barefoot on the Street from Paul Ricketts' pen. And we'll finish up with Paddy Morgan and Australian Skies.

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I'm Kevin Walsh, and we're spotlighting The Balladeers Volume 28. 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

Well, folks, we've got time for one more double play from the Balladeers, Volume 28. And I've got Jim Hermel with Oodna Dadda. It's a Jim Hermel pen track. And we'll follow it up with the Code Sisters. And a track that Virginia Code Hermel wrote herself for her sister and herself under the Code Sisters. The new single, Music Freeway.

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ABBA, as they are affectionately known, the album is available for purchase, and you need to go to the Australian Bush Balladeers Association, and that's quite simple. 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We'll feature a final track from this album as we bid you farewell and trust you'll join us for the next installment of Spotlight, when we'll feature the remaining tracks on The Balladeers, Volume 28. I'm Kevin Walsh. Until I catch you again sometime soon, take care, as I leave you with Lindsay Waddington and his guest Charlie Boyter, and a track that Lindsay Waddington penned, Hitchhiker.

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3: BBC News with Moira Alderson. Bahrain and Kuwait say they've intercepted renewed Iranian air attacks as Iran and the United States continue to trade strikes. Sirens sounded in Bahrain's capital and the authorities urged people to seek shelter. Earlier, the US military said it had targeted members of Iran's Revolutionary Guard involved in attacks that killed two American servicemen in Jordan. Danny Eberhard reports.
4: The US military spoke of punishing those responsible for the Jordan attacks. They've given no real detail of their retaliation, and it's not yet clear what impact it may have had. Video released by CENTCOM showed powerful strikes on an arid valley. The US also says it targeted Iranian military coastal surveillance and air defences. Iranian state media said US airstrikes had hit Keshem Island in the Strait of Hormuz and a town near the border with Iraq. There's now been 8 consecutive nights of clashes with no visible sign of any de-escalation.
3: 5 people who were on a passenger boat that sank off the island of Sulawesi in Indonesia have been rescued after surviving for 4 days at sea. Here's Paddy Maguire.
5: The 5 survivors were spotted by a fisherman clinging onto a floating fishing trap. Reports indicated that a 7-year-old girl was among them. They'd been on board a vessel that sank on Wednesday after its engines failed off the Sulaya Islands, part of South Sulawesi province. A rescue official said they were tired and weak, but had sustained themselves with packets of instant noodles and biscuits. The boat was carrying 78 passengers and crew when it sank. 20 people are still missing. At least one person is known to have died in the accident. The rest were rescued earlier this week.
3: The authorities in Guyana say a ferry carrying 116 passengers has sunk off the Atlantic coast and only 8 people have so far been rescued. The Public Works Minister said the vessel was travelling from the capital, Georgetown, when the accident happened on Saturday night. It's not yet clear why the ferry sank. Officials in Indian-administered Kashmir say at least 11 people have been killed by flash flooding and landslides caused by torrential rainfall. A huge search and relief operation is underway. Tom Bailey reports.
6: The worst of the devastation.
3: More have been reported missing. A huge search and relief operation is now underway. The Chief Minister, Omar Abdullah, is returning early from a visit to Delhi to oversee the rescue efforts, with more downpours forecast. The floods have swept away people's homes, including this man's.
7: We are facing heavy losses. Everything has been destroyed. We are only left with the clothes that we are wearing. Nothing is left. Whatever we had has been washed away.
3: BBC News. Officials in northern Mali say Tuareg separatists and Islamist militants killed at least 50 soldiers in an ambush on a military convoy on Saturday. They said the attackers also took more than 20 hostages. The officials appear to confirm claims by the rebel Azawad Liberation Front. The group said its fighters had inflicted heavy losses on Malian soldiers and allied Russian troops travelling from the town of Anefis to Gao. Norway will inaugurate a new national memorial today, commemorating its deadliest terror attack in recent history, ahead of the 15th anniversary on Wednesday. On July the 22nd, 2011, a far-right extremist, Anders Breivik, killed 8 people in central Oslo and 69 more at a youth summer camp on the nearby island of Utøya. Police in the United States have arrested the social media influencers Andrew and Tristan Tate in Miami in connection with an investigation by the British authorities into alleged sexual offences. They face 38 new charges, including rape, trafficking and offences related to indecent images of a child. Both men deny wrongdoing. Here's Greg McKenzie.
8: These new charges are in addition to charges that have already been placed on the brothers. So this investigation has been running for a few years now, and this case really centres on allegations made by 7 complainants. Before Saturday's announcement, prosecutors already confirmed that the brothers would face 21 charges in England relating to other offences.
3: At the World Cup, England have won third place after a thrilling 10-goal match against France in Miami. They eventually emerged 6-4 winners, but for a while France looked like they might pull off a remarkable comeback. Kylian Mbappe got two of France's goals, making him the all-time top scorer at the World Cup. He now has 22 goals, moving one ahead of Lionel Messi. The Argentinian captain will play again in the final later on Sunday against Spain. BBC News.
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10: Here's what's ahead for the Macleay Valley. The latest weather on 103.1 Tank FM. Monday's weather information is partly cloudy. Medium chance of showers in the north, slight chance elsewhere. Winds becoming light during the afternoon. Kempsey 21, Southwest Rocks 19 and Willawarren 20 degrees. Tuesday's outlook is partly cloudy conditions. Medium chance of showers in the north, near zero chance elsewhere. Light winds. Kempsey 21, Southwest Rocks 19 and Willawarren 20 degrees. Wednesday's weather is mostly sunny. The chance of morning fog. Slight chance of a shower along the coastal fringe, near zero chance elsewhere. Winds west to northwesterly 15 to 20 kilometers per hour, becoming light during the afternoon. Kempsey 23, Southwest Rocks 20 and Willawarren 23 degrees. In community news, one in three people in Australia are so lonely that they believe they don't matter at all. 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

Hello and welcome to Down Memory Lane. We started the show with Carl Brisson, and he was with an unidentified orchestra from an album called A Little White Gardenia, and that was the track Thanks, and that was recorded in 1933, and I think many of us would associate that one with Bing Crosby. Well, what do I have for you today on this show? Yes, the show is called Down Memory Lane. My name is Streamer. It's brought to you by the Community Radio Network, and I'll be bringing you music from the first half of the 20th century. And today I have five acts for you: Carl Brisson, the Ipana Troubadours, Libby Holman, Arthur Askey, and Ivy Anderson. No particular reason, I just went to my shelves full of my albums and went one of those. So I hope you're going to hang around and enjoy the music with me today. Next up, we've got Libby Holman. This time she's with Richard Himber and his orchestra.

0: a really interesting excuse there, the 5 o'clock whistle. Ivy Anderson with Duke Ellington and his orchestra, and that's a track that I would associate with Ella Fitzgerald. But anyway, that was Ivy Anderson's version from 1940, and before that from 1934, When You Love Only One. That was Libby Holman with Richard Himber and his orchestra from an album called Moan and Low. Two fairly silly songs coming up next. Not the official ones, just random silly songs.
1: I have a friend who's in distress now, and Elizabeth, her name. Do you think you'll ever guess how she met with grief and shame? No, it wasn't what you're thinking, for she's not that kind at all. And it wasn't dope nor drinking that caused the poor girl's fall. My friend Elizabeth, out of temper and out of breath, ever since she found skirts must pay love on the ground. She had a better set of legs that even Miss Dunn get, and now she's got to hide what was once.

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While the Berlin plumber is plumbing, while Vienna crooks do

0: playmates, don't play this first, because this is the other side. Well, now, ladies and gentlemen, I will now give you an impersonation of Arthur Askey. And here is that marvelous comedian.
1: What?
0: That famous comedian.
1: What?
0: The popular comedian.
1: What?
0: Well, here he is singing Sarah.
2: Private Smith was very much in love

0: There's none like pretty Sarah. She is the darling of my heart. You make no blooming error. There ain't a lady in the land who's half as sweet as Sarah. Nearly. She is the darling of my heart. And she lives... I'm not giving you the address. Find it out yourselves. Ta-da, well.
1: Arthur Askey with an orchestra conducted by Ronnie Munro. Sarah, Sarah, from 1940. Carl Brisson before that. He was with Claude Ivey, who was on the piano, and the Chenille Orchestra. My friend Elizabeth. Now, Elizabeth was lamenting the fact that she had great legs, but the fashionable length for skirts was long. And that was recorded in 1931. This is Down Memory Lane, a program brought to you by the Community Radio Network. You can get in touch with me, streamer88.5@gmail.com. A Carl Brisson track for you now.

0: Those two songs were recorded 20 years apart. Just then we heard from 1931, You're My Only Sweetheart, Honest, I Love You. The Ipana Troubadours, which we all know is actually Sam Lennon and his orchestra. Paul Small was the vocalist on that track. And before that, Carl Brisson was with Teddy Peterson and his orchestra from 1951, The Loveliest Night of the Year. Libby Holman often teamed up with the Colonial Club Orchestra, and here they are now.
1: Brunswick Brevities brings you that petite, vivacious, exclusive Brunswick personality, Miss Libby Holman. Miss Holman, of course, you know, is the stellar light of Broadway's popular Little Show. Libby Holman, ladies and gentlemen, and her first number, Moanin' Low.

0: Play Me the Blues, recorded in 1944. That was Ivy Anderson, and she was with Celie Burke's orchestra from an album of Ivy's work called I Got It Good and That Ain't Bad. It followed on from Libby Holman. That's from an album called Moanin' Low. She was with the Colonial Club Orchestra, and that was recorded in 1929. You're listening to Down Memory Lane, which is a program bringing you music from the first half of the 20th century. And today I've got five different acts for you: Carl Brisson, the Ipana Troubadours, Libby Holman, Arthur Askey, and Ivy Anderson, for no reason other than I just grabbed them from my shelves of CDs. You can get in contact with me, streamer88.5@gmail.com. It's half an hour into the show, which means it's time for our silly song vintage comedy with Streamer, and we've got some Arthur Askey. He's teamed up with Richard Murdoch with More Chestnut Corner.
1: In case you didn't hear what I said, am I standing in a hole or are you on horseback?
2: No.
1: They said, you silly little man.
2: What's to do?
3: Scotch.
2: Yeah. More scotch.
1: I wasn't expecting to see you this evening.
3: Why not?
1: Well, this telegram you sent me says I am dying. I don't know what you meant.
2: I am dying. Did I say that?
1: I am dying on the telegram.
2: I am dying. Oh, well, you see, I wanted to say I am dying to see you, but there were too many words for sixpence, so I just went on dying. Colossal entertainment.
1: Now listen, brother.
2: Yeah. I've just made up a very funny joke.
1: Comical.
2: Oh, it's a scream. Excuse me laughing. I know what's coming, but it's marvelous. Yeah. This is the very funny joke what I've just made up.
1: Right.
2: What is it? Has four legs, wags its tail and barks.
1: Well, that's easy, a dog.
2: You've heard it before.
1: You know, you're impossible.
2: I know, but I'm having it seen to.
1: Well, if it's going back to old jokes you want, what about this?
2: Now for the funny joke. What is it that flies from branch to branch wearing a bowler hat?
1: I don't know. What is it?
2: Woolworth's manager.
1: Good.
2: What? I've got a nasty cold this evening.
1: When I get a nasty cold, I get my dear little wife to rub my chest, give me a hot whiskey and tuck me up in bed. You ought to try that.
2: I will. What time's your wife at home?
1: Oh.
2: As if I didn't know. The captain. I know.
1: Now, listen to me. Where do the motor horns come from?
2: China.
1: What part of China?
2: Hong Kong. Thanks, Damon Joe. Now, where are we? Would you like to see a photograph of me taken when I was in hospital?
1: Rather.
2: Here you are. I'm in the end bed.
1: Yeah, but the end bed's empty.
2: Is it? I must have got out for a minute.
1: Who was that lady I saw you with last night?
2: That wasn't a lady. That was my nephew. He walks that way.
1: And that, ladies and gentlemen, concludes Chestnut Corner for this evening. Later on, we hope to bring you some even ruder...
2: Older.
0: More Chestnut Corner, and that was Arthur Askey and Richard Murdoch having a good time together from an album of Arthur's work called Hello, Playmates. They recorded More Chestnut Corner in 1940, and I've just been reading up about it, and that was, it was like a little comedy slot in a variety hour called Bandwagon. There's more information about it on a website called laughterlog.com, and I think you just search for Arthur Askey and you can read about it, how it the show almost failed, and then suddenly it, once Richard Murdoch joined, things took a really good turn for the better. Anyway, that was our vintage comedy for today on Down Memory Lane. I hope you enjoyed it, and I hope you were able to catch all the things that they were saying. Yeah, so that album, Hello Playmates. Next up, we have an Ipana Troubadours track for you.

That track was called Sing, A Happy Little Thing, recorded by the Ipana Troubadours, and it had the Mariners on the vocals there from an album called the Ipana Troubadours, recordings from 1925 to 1931. And Sing, A Happy Little Thing was recorded in 1930. You're listening to Down Memory Lane. That's a program brought to you by the Community Radio Network and bringing you music from the first half of the 20th century. And today I've just featured five different acts for you, no particular reason. We've got Carl Brisson, the Ipana Troubadours, Libby Holman, Arthur Askey and Ivy Anderson. Here's another Ipana Troubadours track for you now.

0: I'm Doing What I'm Doing for Love. And that was Libby Holman, and she was with the Colonial Club Orchestra. And that was actually from a film or a musical called Honky Tonk. And the album that I picked that track up from was called Moanin' Low. I'm Doing What I'm Doing for Love was recorded in 1929. I started reading up about Libby Holman's life. It started off very jolly and then descended. Apparently, all the men that she really loved in her life died very violent deaths. And she committed suicide. So it didn't end all that well, but she was a real darling, the darling of, you know, Broadway and the music business for a while there. Anyway, before that, we had the Ipana Troubadours with Paul Small on the vocals When It's Sleepy Time Down South in 1931 that was recorded. And if you've got a bit of time on your hands, go and find a picture of the Ipana Troubadours all dressed up in their troubadour uniforms. Here's one of my favourite Arthur Askey tracks.
1: A sailor and his sweetheart were walking hand in hand. Ever so pretty they looked too. The day that he was sailing for a foreign land, all stations debarking, said he, "Oh, tell me, darling, what shall I bring you back?" She came a little closer, and then she said, "Oh,

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It gave me great delight. You brought me back a lemon. And you squeezed me tight. Woo-hoo!

You brought me back a straw hat that came from Panama, a pair of coral earrings back from Zanzibar. My oriental trinkets are beautiful, no doubt, but when you're in Jamaica,

From the film Prince of Arcadia that starred Carl Brisson, we heard Carl Brisson there singing Crown Prince of Arcadia, and then If Only I Could Find Her, recorded in 1933. And he was with an orchestra that was being conducted by Alfredo Campoli. And Alfredo Campoli was also playing the violin, and that came from an album called A Little White Gardenia. And before that, I Want a Banana, from 1942. Arthur Askey with an orchestra conducted by Phil Green. And I've actually had that song on the brain since I used it for my other show that I do, and I just love the words, and it's one of those songs you just listen to over and over again. Anyway, in the meantime, it's almost the end of the show, Down Memory Lane, brought to you by the Community Radio Network. Come along next week, because we're going to be celebrating International Gate Day, plus some compilation albums to take us to the end of the show. We've got Ivy Anderson with Duke Ellington and his orchestra at a Dixie Roadside Diner. Thanks for listening. Oh, this was recorded in 1940. I'll see you next week. Thanks.

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2: Here's what's ahead for the Macleay Valley. The latest weather on 103.1 Tank FM. Monday's weather information is partly cloudy. Medium chance of showers in the north, slight chance elsewhere. Winds becoming light during the afternoon. Kempsey 21, Southwest Rocks 19 and Willawarren 20 degrees. Tuesday's outlook is partly cloudy conditions. Medium chance of showers in the north, near zero chance elsewhere. Light winds. Kempsey 21, Southwest Rocks 19 and Willawarren 20 degrees. Wednesday's weather is mostly sunny. The chance of morning fog. Slight chance of a shower along the coastal fringe, near zero chance elsewhere. Winds west to northwesterly 15 to 20 kilometers per hour, becoming light during the afternoon. Kempsey 23, Southwest Rocks 20 and Willawarren 23 degrees. In community news, 1 in 3 people in Australia are so lonely that they believe they don't matter at all. 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
11: Thank you for joining us for Talking Vision. Over the next little while, we'll be highlighting some of the wonderful interviews Sam completed during his time hosting Talking Vision. On today's program, we have interviews with Tafadzwa Niyamuziwa, William Chen, and also a reader recommended from Francis Keeland. Now, over to Sam.
12: Here today with Tafadzwa Niyamuziwa, one of the Holman Prize winners, a $25,000 prize awarded to 3 lucky winners every year for their contributions and ideas which are set to benefit the blind and low vision community. Tafadzwa, thank you so much for joining us today and congratulations.
13: Hi Sam, thank you so much for hosting me and thank you very much.
12: You're the founder and the director of Shine On Africa, which has been in action for 10 years now. So could you tell our listeners all about Shine On Africa and the work they do?
13: Okay, so when I became blind and I was in Zimbabwe, I had a lot of questions for myself, but I had no answers. So this is what gave me the hope of starting One Shine in Africa, whereby I set it up to train blind people in order to allow them to access technology, because the world has become a global vision, and IT, everything is found on the internet, and the world is based now on more technology. So we thought, no, why don't you train the blind people to be able to access technology? And then we also looked at the issue of advocating for equal opportunities for persons with disabilities, like their rights. We also looked at the issue of their health, you know, issues like sports, issues like HIV and AIDS, you know, that involves, because at the end of the day, persons with disabilities are also, they're also affected at the end of the day. So this is what actually gave me the dream to start Shine on Africa, you know, but... yeah, to be able to make an impact, you know, in the small little way that I could, yeah.
12: Yeah, and, you know, it is this impact and the work that you have done within the disability community, which has seen you become one of the three winners of the yearly Holman Prize. So congratulations again. Can you describe what it was like to be one of the winners when you found out?
13: Yeah. Okay, I first just want to thank the Holman Prize from the Lighthouse in San Francisco in America for coming up with such a competition. It is so empowering. It gives someone else who's blind hope and a vision. I'll tell you this, Sam, I was so over the moon. I had to dance, I had to jump, I had to sing. It was just like, wow. Because so when I actually saw about, I read about the Holman Prize, I looked at it, I studied what exactly they were looking for, and then compared with what I had in my mind or the vision that I had, and I said, okay, I'm going to go for this. And I say to myself, I'm going to win this competition, because I believe that I am a winner. You know, when I get into a competition, I go with the spirit of a winner. You know, so, yeah, the whole journey and the process was all exciting, you know. It was challenging, exciting, but you need to keep pushing, you need to keep going.
12: And I guess to understand the vision and the idea that you do have and that you now are able to get that one step closer to fulfilling, I understand your passion for radio and for being a DJ goes back quite some way. So could you tell us about how that all started?
13: So when I got blind in 2009, I first asked myself a question that, now that I'm blind, what do I do? What is it that I can do? What is it I'm passionate about? So I then said, I've always wanted to do radio. I've always wanted to be a DJ. And I've been keeping this this talent and ability in me for a while. So I just then moved from one side of the world to the other side. And that's when I started trying to figure out, okay, if you're blind, how do you become a DJ? How do you become a radio presenter? How do you become a radio host? I went for some auditions in Zimbabwe. Australia never made it. I had journalists following me and saying to me, no, you did a good audition. But what you felt, what happened was just stigma and discrimination that was done in the auditions. Until finally, I went to one radio station in Zimbabwe, and I said to them, just give me the opportunity, let me try it out, and let's see how it goes. When they gave me the opportunity, boom, I just went. So the journey has been exciting, interesting, challenging, and then you actually figure out that there are jobs that are being said that are only meant for the blind. Like, for example, I'm going to be using Zimbabwe as an example. Most people in Zimbabwe are only expected, if you're blind, either be a teacher or be a telephone operator. Like you work at the call center or at the reception. And I said, no. I think people with disabilities also have got their own abilities that they want to do. So I said, the same challenge that I face to get to radio, I do not want someone else to face the same challenge. I want them to be what? To have an easy way to mainstream radio. So that's when I had this idea to say, let us have a radio station that will be broadcasting online, but we'll use the studio to train the raw talent and able to equip persons with disabilities and give them a platform, a voice, and to also empower them to be able to walk on their own 2 feet.
12: And it's really fantastic to hear about you bringing your lived experience with the challenges and the obstacles that you have faced when pursuing your dream of becoming a radio presenter and a DJ. What sort of things have you found have been of benefit to you? People may be wondering out there, how does somebody become a radio presenter or a DJ when they are blind? Maybe there's some people out there who are in the same situation who are thinking, it's too hard for me, or people have said no a lot of times. How do I sort of overcome this barrier?
13: Okay, so Sam, one of the biggest challenges that we have in the world is attitude.
12: Yes.
13: Okay, so I often say this to a lot of people, don't think for me, but ask me how we can do it. I'm the one who's got the solution, or you, if you talk to me and I talk to you, we can negotiate, we come up with a solution. So the thing is, out there, there is the interesting thing is a lot of technologies out there, and there's more technology that is coming to enable you to actually become an independent broadcaster. I use softwares, and I just use a laptop that everybody else uses, and I'm able to do every other thing that I can do. I've worked on a radio station, you understand, and I've been doing a research to say, how does one person actually do online radio? So each and every other day, I'm figuring out new softwares, new systems. I'm consulting other people who are in the field to really figure out and find out how it can be done. And each and every other day, I'm figuring out new things. So it's never too late to do anything. If you just believe in it, just do your own research, find out who's doing it, who's that person who can give me more information. Definitely you'll be able to what, to make it. So in short, this is what I'll actually say. Just get out there. Information is out there. Do your research and you get the exact things, tools that you're looking for. As much as I'm also saying to software developers, you know, that as you make your softwares, work with the blind in mind, you know. Think of a software which is just universal, whereby it can be used by the blind and by the sighted, so that we don't leave anybody behind and people don't feel that, no, I can't use this software, people are limited. I believe in an inclusive society where one thing is made for everyone.
12: It's so exciting to hear stories like this, especially as a host and a producer myself with low vision. And, you know, hearing these stories is just fantastic every time I have the opportunity to speak with somebody who is pursuing their dream like you are right now. And it's really amazing to hear all the messages out there that you've been able to share with people and, you know, the ways that you've overcome misconceptions that do unfortunately still pervade in society about people with disability. So it's, you know, such important work you are doing. And, you know, in regards to that work that you are doing, the Holman Prize, as we mentioned, does bring you closer to your dream of opening recording studios in Zimbabwe and Uganda that will employ and train blind and low vision people to become radio presenters. So, you know, what does it mean for you to see this becoming a reality after so many years, and now it's sort of, you have that extra impetus because of that that funding from the Holman Prize?
13: Most of the time, people with disabilities, we've got visions, we've got dreams, but we fail to realize this dream because of lack of funding or lack of experience and everything. You know, I always look back to myself and I say, I've come far away, and this is so amazing to be able to see me realize one of my dreams and my vision, and just leaving that footprint on this earth, you know, whereby you inspire the next generation that it can be done and it should be done and it should be done by you and by me. So I know the whole implementation of this whole project is going to be exciting. It's going to be challenges. You discover certain things, one or two things will change. But the whole idea at the end of the day is I'm looking at the bigger picture. What is it that we want to do? How is it that we can get blind people, low vision people, being able to live their own lives and live their dreams? Because I believe you can use radio either as a hobby, as a career. If you're given the opportunity, it's good. But if you're not given the opportunity, you never discover the ability or the capability that one has. So for me, I'm quite interested about this. And I'm taking up the challenge, and I want to see what's going to be happening, because yeah, very soon we'll be shining like stars.
12: I love that. That is fantastic. And, you know, how can people follow your journey and follow the project over the next year or so?
13: So if they go to 360 Degrees with Nyams, that's on Facebook and on YouTube. So Nyams spot is N-Y-A-M-Z, 360 Degrees with Nyams. Or they can just go and look for a Facebook page, Galaxy Radio, Inc., I-N-C. 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Right now we're up and running, but we just got some music in the background. 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So www.galaxyradio.net. they'll be filling the whole project, the whole dream, and the whole vision. It's making an impact in people's lives, and we change the world, and we'll be able to leave a footprint.
12: That's a wonderful note to end on, Tafatswa. Thank you so much. I've been speaking today with Tafatswa Nyamuziwa, one of the three Holman Prize winners for his work within the disabled community in Zimbabwe and all around Africa.
11: On Vision Australia Radio, you are listening to Talking Vision. Today we are highlighting some of the great interviews Sam conducted while hosting Talking Vision. Now over to Sam for his interview with William Chen.
12: Our next guest is a researcher from Monash University, currently exploring a PhD topic regarding accessible transport for members of the blind and low vision community in Australia. His name's William Chen. You might have heard his voice before. He's back on Talking Vision to have a chat with us today about some workshops he'll be holding later on in the year. So let's hear from him now. Will, welcome back to Talking Vision. It's great to have you.
0: Thank you, Sam. Lovely to have this opportunity again to talk about my research.
12: Well, since the last time we caught up, it would have been about 12 months ago, what have you been up to in that time?
0: So from that time till now, we've been really busy on putting together our research findings from the study that we ran last year on AI used by the blind low vision community to assist with travel or orientation and mobility. We've just submitted to a conference to publish our findings, but just to skim over it, we found a really large uptake of AI or generative AI use from the community. And what's really interesting is that we've found a couple of participants who have used generative AI to access public transport related information. And out of that, we found that public transport information, a lot of the times relate to real-time info. And this is a perceived shortcoming of what generative AI tools could do, because a lot of the times it gives you outdated information. So what we're pivoting now is really looking at how the community accesses information around public transport, but also potentially could AI play a role in assisting that process.
12: And let's have a bit of a chat about that new research project around accessible public transport. How much has it dovetailed into the previous project that you've been involved with? Have you found there's been significantly different fields or issues that you're tackling, or is it much the same but from different angles?
0: I think it's much the same from different angles. So our previous take was we wanted to look at the journey holistically, which has been really rare inside the research space, where you look at the planning stage, the journey stage, and the post-journey stage, and you look at how these stages are interconnected, because your planning stage informs about what you have to do while you're embarking on your journey. And the information you gather while you're embarking on your journey informs your post-journey reflection on, hey, did that work? Am I going to embark on the same journey again, or should I take a different route? So we see it as a cyclical nature. And in public transit space, it's almost the same, where you have the planning stage where it's looking up information about the services you want to embark, and it's about getting to stops or transit hubs, waiting for the services, getting on the service, knowing when to get off, and also having this reflection stage at the end. So it's almost similar, identical to the way we looked at it before, but it's just got a bit more granularity to it. So there's a bit more, I suppose, sub-stages to the different stages of travel. And what we're also really interested now is looking at how these smaller sub-stages can be interconnected or be assisted with technology to make it seem more seamless.
12: Okay. Now, just to go into a bit of detail about the project itself and how long it's been running for, what's been the progress like with the latest research project, and what have you found out so far that's been quite interesting from your standpoint?
0: So far, this is very much in its early stages, at least yep. for this current study about public transport.
12: Sure.
0: But in terms of what we have found is that we've found that the different parties or stakeholders involved within the public transport sphere, such as the operators, the department, government, as well as the commuters, we all very much have the same intent. We want public transport to be as easy to use as possible. But what we've also found through research is that these different stakeholders, we have different values and we have different priorities. And this is one of the biggest reasons why barriers still exist in public transport. And that's because, for example, operators have budget constraints. They lack the transparency to really understand what the communities really want or what the commuters really want. And what we really want to achieve through our research is interviewing different stakeholders. So we're not just bringing in the perspectives of the blind and vision community, but we're also wanting to speak with public transport authorities, departments, and operators to then really see how technology can mediate the different value conflicts or tensions that arise and really understand how we can break down some of the barriers of accessing public transport.
12: Absolutely. Well, let's have a bit of a chat about that public outreach and those workshops, Will. Tell us a bit about the workshops and what shape they will take and how people can get involved if they're interested.
0: Yeah, of course. So we're planning on running in-person, hybrid or online workshops to understand how the community engage with public transport, the tools that the community uses, and what are some of the gaps that exist in the network or in some of the tools. These workshops will run anywhere between 60 minutes to 90 minutes. We do have reimbursements offered. The reimbursements would be $60 Australian dollars or 40 USD per hour per rata rate, depending on the amount of time that the workshop takes. And if it's in person, it's slightly higher to compensate for the time and travel costs associated. So if it's in person, it's around $80 per hour per hour AED. And so the in-person workshops will be conducted either at Monash University Clayton campus or Monash University Caulfield campus. If it's online, it'll be conducted via Zoom. And if you would like to get in contact with us to be a part of this workshop, feel free to reach out to us via email on william.chen, that is william.chen at monash.edu, and we'll reply with a short 2 minutes pre-workshop survey just to understand you a bit better so we can schedule workshops around your preferences.
12: And Will, who can participate in these workshops?
0: Great question, Sam. We're looking for blind or vision individuals who are 18 and above, and most importantly, who have either used or not used public transport. So we also would like to hear from you if you currently don't use public transport, but perhaps you've used it before. And it'd be really interesting for us to find out exactly what stopped you from continuing using public transport.
12: Okay, perfect. Well, Will, I might get in touch and take part. I think this sounds like a fantastic initiative. So look forward to having a chat with you in a little while, but always great to have a chat with you in any case. And thank you very much for your time today. It was great to catch up and hear about your research.
0: Thank you so much, Sam, again, for this opportunity. And I would love for you to be a part of the study.
12: That was William Chen there, researcher from Monash University, having a chat with me today about accessible public transport.
11: Lastly, here is Francis with a reader recommended.
8: If you would like to indulge in a little bit of mystery reading, you can't go wrong with Sarah Bailey and her novel Into the Night. Troubled and brilliant, Detective Sergeant Gemma Woodstock finds herself lost and alone after a recent move to Melbourne, broken-hearted by the decisions she's had to make. Her new workplace is a minefield, and the partner she has been assigned is uncommunicative and often hostile. When a homeless man is murdered and Gemma is put on the case, she can't help feeling a connection with the victim and the lonely and isolated life he led, despite being in the middle of a bustling city. Then a movie star is killed in bizarre circumstances on the set of a major film shoot, and Gemma and her partner, Detective Sergeant Nick Fleet, have to put aside their differences to unravel the mysteries surrounding the actor's life and death. Who could commit such a brazen crime, and who stands to profit from it? Far too many people, and none of them can be trusted. Let's hear a sample now of Into the Night by Sarah Bailey. It's narrated by Kate Hosking.
14: Freezing air slices my lungs every time I breathe. I walk to the other side of the tunnel in an attempt to shift blood into my numb feet. I peer into its black depths. I assume it's just a long stretch of concrete and rubbish, shelter for rats and mice that eventually merges with other concrete passages running underneath unsuspecting roads and buildings. Faded graffiti hugs the curved wall, the colourful scrawls harshly exposed by a mobile spotlight, and fresh police tape across the entrance is taut, barely shaking in the breeze. The nearby asphalt path is slick with recent rain. High above, a plump moon peers down at the blunt edges of the city. As the white puffs exit my mouth, I think about how much grittier the crime scenes always seem here than they did in Smithson. So much more sinister somehow. I was drifting into my second hour of sleep when the call came through, a fatal attack in Carlton. Putting the phone down, I threw a glance at the lightly snoring man in the giant bed beside me. I slipped out of the warm cocoon, stumbled into the small lounge, then quietly pulled on the clothes I'd stripped off only an hour earlier.

0: to a cab. The city is smaller at night, and less than 15 minutes later, I'm staring into the face of a dead man, the wind biting at my nose and ears. My body aches for rest. I taste wine on my breath. Sex is still fresh on my skin. I pull my wool coat tighter around me and shake my head, forcing my brain to accept that for the next few hours at least, sleep is out of the question. The forensics officers are silent as they go about their business, glowing in their puffy white uniforms. Their jaws are set as they pluck items from the ground with gloved hands and tweezers, dropping them carefully into evidence bags, their experienced eyes taking in the story of the scene. All I can hear is the endless buzz of the sprawling night. I jump slightly as a camera flash lights up the dingy surrounds, once, twice, again, and it reminds me of a music video. But in place of curvy dancing silhouettes, there is only the profile of the victim, his head hanging forward into his lap, his back hard against the wall.
1: 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If you'd like to contact the library, their phone number is 1300 654 656. That's 1300 654 656. 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
7: This week, just say you were in charge of the NDIS. 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
6: With the proposed changes to the scheme being debated in Parliament, what would you, our choir of angels, do differently?
7: As we always say at this point, please do get in touch with the show whether you have experience of any of the issues covered on this week's episode of Studio One, or if you feel there's something we should be talking about. You never know, your story and insight may help someone who's dealing with something similar.
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6: Hello, Lizzie. How are we going?
7: I'm tired, but I'm good. I'm here. I'm alive. That's about all I can say.
6: Yeah. Well, you've been doing silly stuff like running around, which... those days are long past as far as I'm concerned. Yes, you've found the joys of recovery from a 10K run.
7: Yes, I have. Might I say that it was the first time I was ever able to do 10Ks without having to walk.
6: Woohoo! Well done.
7: So I was very excited, and that's a win in my book.
6: So they supplied you a wheelchair after you finished, though?
7: Sadly, they did not, and I still had to walk the 200 metres from the finish line to the car.
6: Oh,
7: and
6: man.
7: Believe it or not, that was the hardest part of the day.
6: It would be, yes. Once you stop moving, that's when you start hurting.
7: Yes, indeed.
6: And talking of hurting, we're looking at the NDIS again today. What I found interesting was early in the year we were doing research for our nice fluff piece on eating out, but no one could stop talking about the NDIS and the reforms. So sure enough, I had the brilliant idea of, okay, let's do a show on that. And there were surprisingly few people that wanted to talk about it.
7: I know. I found this to be really odd because usually you can't get people to shut up about the NDIS. Everybody has an opinion. Mm-hmm. Everybody wants to come out of the woodwork and express that opinion. But this week it was like,
6: Yeah,
7: I don't know.
6: We're facing mid-year malaise, I think, and things will probably pick up in August. But at the moment, everyone's... relieved that the financial year has ended and maybe working on their tax returns.
7: I like the word malaise. It's a good word.
6: It is. I looked it up in a dictionary.
7: Did you?
6: Anyway.

0: Yes. All right. So we will start out with a voice from the grave, as it were. What is interesting here is, well, of course, Elise didn't know we were going to do this episode, but she's kind of answered the questions anyway, hasn't she?
1: Yes, in a way. This clip that we're about to play was actually recorded before the federal budget was announced, but some of Elise's comments I find to be quite apt. They're quite accurate as to what's going on at the moment. So I thought, why not include them? And because I know that she would love to be a part of a show about this particular topic. So take it away, Elise and Kirsten.
2: I do think now with all the changes and all the sudden rules and everything that's going on, I think it's very dangerous territory. I actually, to be honest, recently took out a fairly sizable bank loan to get some equipment I needed.
3: And we see a lot of that. We see people who are going, I really need X, Y, and Z, but I'm not going to want to rock the boat. You know, what Kirsten needed was substantial. And, you know, it's like, it's just easy to go to the bank and get the loan.
2: I think it's very dangerous territory at the moment. And I do think that there's so many areas that are just, as I often say to Elise, I'm like, I just want to let sleeping dogs lie.
3: Somebody recently referred to the NDIS to me recently as a political hot potato. And suffice it to say, when this person said it to me, I thought, you've just nailed it, because the Liberals could have done a few things to it and probably should have, but it really should have been designed better when it first started. You know, I first logged on to do my first NDIS claim back in 2018, and I'm going, well, I've been told I need to use a provider with an ABN, and I've been told they're not supposed to be my family. Well, that's all good. Ticks in all these boxes. Well, where's the proof of purchase? You know, I was expecting to be uploading a receipt or an invoice. I could have written anything in that claim. You know, so of course people are going to fraud it, and people did fraud it. So what do you think is going to happen? Exactly what I predicted would happen. And that is, you'll get a change of government. They'll go fraud, fraud, fraud, fraud, fraud, fraud, fraud. Let's go cut, cut, cut, cut, cut. Let's stick it into the media like that. And it's all clickbait for the headline writers. And next thing you know, you've got all this narrative out there in the normal media saying how the NDIS is going to blow up the budget, and we could be spending more on the NDIS than we are defence. So what do you think the public's going to do? They're going to go, oh, yes, isn't that terrible? I'm going to cut down on the fraud of the NDIS. But this, you know, one-size-fits-all solution, which is what governments tend to do, they're actually in many ways punishing the honest people.
1: Well, Elise, I couldn't have said it better myself, to be honest, because we are seeing that at the moment. We are seeing headlines in the mainstream media, and we are seeing, you know, articles where it's been said, you know, like social and community participation funding is being used to pay for coffee and haircuts.
0: Indeed, yes.
1: And we're going to speak to Jodie next, who speaks on this issue as well. But it is a problem when the media gets a hold of something sensational and drives the point home even further. And at the moment, I feel like people with a disability aren't being viewed in a very positive lens in the public eye.
0: Well, I am going to broadcast a section from the Powered News Wrap from a few weeks ago, where my colleague Emma actually had a bit to say about that too. What she essentially said is, the discourse in the media now has put back disability relations by 20 or 25 years or so.
4: I've got to say, I was talking to Al Gibbs, who is one of the top disability advocates in the country, the other day. We were just having a nice chat on the phone, just as acquaintances. And I had to say that I'm scared of this deal, and I'm not even on the NDIS, but the fact that there's been so much fear-mongering on a political and media scale, that, you know, we're now hearing reports of people with a disability being abused in the street or harassed, but just going about their daily lives by passerbys in the street, and it's just, I'm now uncomfortable going out on my own.
0: And that's a whole different discussion, is really, as we've found out ourselves, public perception of disability isn't as positive as we'd like to think it is.
1: No. And, you know, it's funny, we spoke to Emma Bennison in the first week of June, And she said the same thing. The media is skewing the view of people with disability in a negative way. And people are getting this idea that we are using the NDIS for fraudulent purposes. But the thing is, people with disability aren't just a burden on society as people tend to think that we are, or as the media is painting us to be. We are contributing and productive members of society. We work, we raise children, we have families, we contribute to the economy, and we have just as much right as any other human to be able to access the community and participate on a daily basis in activities that we like doing, just as anybody else would.
0: Media do what they do, which is find a complex subject and give us a simple answer to it.
1: I mean, that's the problem too. And I tend to find, and I don't know if you'd agree with me, but the people that hold a negative perception of people with disability are usually people who have no lived experience of it. They don't have any friends or family or people close to them with disability. Therefore, it's not in their everyday sort of circles, and therefore they don't know about it. And people tend to make snap judgments about things they don't know about. That's just human nature, really.
0: So let us now see what Jodie has to say.
1: So I'll start off by asking you, how much of an understanding do you have on the legislation that's being passed at the moment?
5: I would say I don't have a complete overview of it. I am in the middle of a NDIS hearing myself, so my bandwidth is a little bit narrow at the moment, but I have seen quite a few posts. So I do have, you know, a bit of an understanding where it looks like they want to cut everybody's social and community budget by 50%.
1: Yeah, and there's been a lot of uproar about that. I mean, what are your thoughts, and why is social and community participation so important?
5: It's very important. It's almost like they want us to be not seen and not heard. You know, since the NDIS came out or was implemented, lots of people have had a chance to do things that they wouldn't ordinarily get to do. Just participating in the community, and you see lots of uneducated people on social media saying, oh, we're paying for them to go out and have a coffee. No, you're not paying for them to go out and have a coffee. The participants are paying for the coffee, but the fact that we actually get to leave the house to go and have a coffee where we wouldn't previously have had that opportunity, that's what you're paying for. Why shouldn't we be able to get out in the community and participate fully, not just live and, you know, be able to live in your house, but we want to live in a community. We want to be able to be out there and seen by the general public. And, you know, that's the kind of thing that you would have hoped that things like Paralympics, for example, because obviously that's close to my heart, things like the Paralympics bring disabled people to the forefront of other people's minds. And that's what being able to be out in the community should also do for us. You know, we all deserve to be out there, not just locked away in institutions or in houses because we can't physically or in some cases mentally get outside of our own home.
1: For the preface of this show, say you were in charge of the NDIS for a week. Minister Jodie is now in session. What would you add to the NDIS? What do you think needs to be added, and what do you think needs to be cut back to make room?
5: I'll start with cutbacks because I've been thinking about this for a few days, and it's very hard to cut anything in particular because lots of us need different things. The disabled community all have different areas of need. And if I was to say, for example, oh, I'd cut respite. Well, I know a friend whose daughter is severely disabled and has nonverbal anger management issues and whatsoever. She cannot look after her 24/7, 365. She needs respite. So while I might say cut back on respite, that might sound practical for me because I don't have it, don't need it, don't use it, but it's not for somebody else. But I'll tell you one thing that really does get my goat and I would 100% cut is provider travel for non-therapists. So I'm talking about people like gardeners and cleaners charging you travel to come to your house and do that work. I 100% understand and agree and approve providers such as physios or chiros or whatever it might be, psychologists, whatever, coming to your house, because while they're coming to your house, they're out of their office and that travel time means that they can't see however many extra people in that day, and they've got to balance the books at the end of the day. So I understand that and I appreciate that. That's not a problem. But when you've got gardeners and cleaners charging you travel time to an NDIS client just because in the price guide it says you can charge travel, it doesn't mean you should. If you're a cleaner or a gardener and you're going to a non-NDIS participant's home, you don't charge them travel. That is in your price already. And I'm sure that there's somewhere that you can claim kilometres on your tax at the end of the year. So that is the one thing that I think that I would get rid of that doesn't affect the participants, because if it wasn't there, they couldn't charge for it.
1: I think a lot of the pressure is for the government to crack down on fraudsters. But would you agree that they're sort of picking on the little guy in order to cut down as much money as they can?
5: Absolutely. It's ridiculous. Society is judged by the way it treats its most vulnerable. And right now, to cut community access by 50% is just ludicrous. That's the easy target. You don't do things because they're easy. You do them because they need doing. You know, it's been said, one of the big wigs ministers, it might have been Mark Butler, I'm not really sure. If we were to prosecute all the fraudsters, we would clog up the court system in Australia for 10 years. Well, and so that's exactly what you should be doing. Why are you penalising disabled people for being disabled? You need to be penalising these people that are ripping off the system and rorting the system. That's where it needs to happen. I would like to know, where are the disabled people that either were or still are on the committee? Where are these guys? What are they doing for us? They're supposed to be on there representing us. We haven't heard jack from them. Why are they not trying to show these people what's going on? We've got Senator Jordan Steelejohn doing a pretty good job up there in Parliament forcing the issue, but where are these other people with the lived experience? Why aren't they out there showing the way? They need to be taking accountability for their positions on the board. They need to be telling them what's going on. You know, everybody wants to get ahead in life. Everybody wants to make a dollar. I get that. But if you're selling your soul to the devil just to placate people in government and whatever, then that's just reprehensible. I would have a completely clean sweep of the people involved with the NDIS, every single disabled person. We can't stand by and just let this happen.
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0: Okay, so for the record, we actually did cover this on Powered as well. The consultative committee was not consulted on these changes, and quite a number of their members have come out and actually said that. As for the board itself, yes, I agree with her wholeheartedly. The thing that annoys me really about the whole scheme is it was drawn up by a whole bunch of bureaucrats to make it look like it's saving money, but a lot of the supposed budgetary changes actually add more money to it. And I'll give you an example, and that is not paying for items that are generic. So,
1: thank you.
0: Yes.
1: Yep.
0: For example, Meta glasses are not on the NDIS.
1: Amen.
0: Because anyone can buy them.
1: Okay, so I spoke to somebody about this recently. In fact, it was my OT. Mm. I was doing my functional capacity assessment. And she said to me the same thing. It's absolutely ludicrous, the fact that they won't spend the money for Meta glasses for people, because to get the Orcam Vision 2020 or whatever the product is called, which is pretty much the same thing,
0: mm-hmm.
1: it costs six times the amount.
0: Exactly.
1: A pair of Meta glasses is $500. The Orcam Vision 2020, or I'm not sure if that's their exact name, you'll have to check that one, don't quote me on it, is like $3,000-$4,000. Why would you not just fund the generic thing and save the money?
0: Well, this is what it comes down to. So if we could probably contact someone in Meta and ask them to produce a special lot of glasses for blind people, maybe have an app installed that listens to Vision Australia Radio. Hey, that's a great idea. But they'd charge more for it because it's a limited run. And this is what's happening, is to get around things that we actually need, we end up spending more money. So, I mean, for example, I bought a set of talking scales on Amazon for $40. Now, you can guarantee the NDIS would not pay for that. They would fund the scales that you can buy at Vision Australia or wherever else, which is a lot more.
1: Yeah, exactly. They'd almost double the price, if not more. So let's go back to the Meta glasses, because this is a big problem for me. Mm-hmm. My husband has been told 3 times by our support coordinator outright, you cannot get Meta glasses on the NDIS. And she absolutely refuses to touch the issue with a barge pole.
0: Yes.
1: However, Stephen has said, and I have said, we know people who we see on a weekly basis who tell us that they got their Meta glasses on the NDIS. So whilst the NDIS is saying we are not going to fund these equipment because they are generic and non-disabled specific, it appears that that rule only applies to some people and not others, or that there's a way, it suggests that there's a way to work around that loophole.
0: Well, I think initially people were buying it there and then the NDIA clapped down on it. What I would suggest, though, is if someone at the minister's office is listening, we invite them to join us at one stage for a shopping trip. We'll put on a pair of blind glasses, say something that reproduces my eye condition, and we can film them trying to read the unit pricing on the bottom shelf at Coles or Woolies. See how dignified that is to essentially go down your hands and knees to read prices. That's how life-changing these things actually are.
1: Where are the brain cells of these people?
0: As has been pointed out, we are a microcosm of the people that go through there.
1: Yes, I understand that. I know that, and I get that vision impaired people represent such a small population of the general population that's on the NDIS, but the same things, sort of things must apply to other people with disabilities, surely. I mean, you can go into the chemist and hire a wheelchair. So why is the NDIS funding wheelchairs? Like, do you know what I mean? It's so silly.
0: And people have had similar arguments for, you know, getting a new wheelchair and things like that is, okay, this thing is still workable, sort of. Why don't you get it repaired? That kind of thing. So this is a problem that is that occurs for everybody. But, yeah, back to my point, though, is a lady with arthritis in her arms couldn't wash the dishes. The occupational therapist said she should be funded for a dishwasher. The NDIA turned her down. But as far as I'm aware, still to this day, they're paying for someone to come in and wash her dishes for her.
1: Oh, precisely.
0: And so that's not sensible. That's not saving money. That's just bloody-mindedness.
1: Oh, the same thing with Amy, Stephen's daughter, getting a talking microwave. She's now got a Cobalt speech master, the same as we do. She's had it for years. But when the NDIS first started and she got on it, she was told that she couldn't get a talking microwave. And that's a blind-specific thing. Mm. I don't know why they said she can't get a microwave, but exactly the same thing her support coordinator argued, that because they were willing to pay for someone to come and do meal prep for her, while she still lived in her dad's house, by the way, but she wanted to make things independently, they would rather pay for someone to come and meal prep and cook for her than actually pay for the appliances so that she could do it herself. It's ridiculous. And might I also say that I'm pretty sure that she had to pay out of her own pocket for her Cobalt Speechmaster. I don't think she ended up getting it on the NDIS.
0: And this is, again, the problem. This is how you waste money. So anyway, talking of that, I'm going to read out a comment we had on our WhatsApp page, which, dear listener, please, if you want to be part of it, then you click on the link that is included in the podcast notes of this show. Anyway, Michael says, what he would eliminate? Needless double, triple handling of reports, FCA, etc., which then get reinterpreted and reassessed at a higher level. I would simplify these reports with dot points rather than lengthy pre-prepared text, ensuring less hours are charged for, minimise the bureaucracy around the system, rather than penalise the participants. Again, overhandling of things. And also, sometimes, because you have to prove that you're disabled, you're wasting money elsewhere as well. To get on the scheme in the first place, I had to go and see an ophthalmologist. And, well, I didn't pay for it. Medicare paid for it.
1: Exactly. So somebody's had to pay for it in the end. I mean, it all comes down to money. You think you're saving money here, but you neglect to figure out where you're hemorrhaging money elsewhere.
0: Yeah, if they want to save money, then cut down on the bureaucracy, cut down on the triple handling of things. This seems to have become a largely an employment scheme for public servants.
1: Oh, precisely. Yeah, I mean, I can't really comment too much on the double and triple handling of reports because admittedly this isn't something I know a lot about, but it does seem apt, and he would know about that because, you know, having worked for the orgs before.
0: Indeed. Anyway, talking of which, who do we have next? We have some little-known bloke called Stephen.
1: Wonder who that is.
7: It needs more people working for it that can relate to the actual clients instead of having to make them jump through hoops to get anything. What I mean by that is it's hard to get any sort of support without having to go through two or three different people. And when you do go finally talk to somebody, it's like they really don't understand what you're trying to push through or what your needs are. And none of them are trained to deal with many disabilities. It's all that they all paint us with the same brush. And, well, for me in particular, it's really hard to claim for anything. They just want me to jump through hoops and I hear everybody else getting this and that and the other. You can't have this, you can't have that, you don't need that support. That doesn't fit into your criteria or what your goals are or what you've asked for. I think a lot of people feel like that.
1: So in summary, more people with lived experience higher up and more training in terms of the varying needs of different disabilities, right?
7: Yeah, there you go.
1: In order to train these people and pay these people with lived experience, we're going to have to cut something from the NDIS. Minister Easton, what would you cut?
7: Well, first of all, the NDIS needs to be scrutinised. It needs to start looking at corruption at the highest level, and I mean government levels or whatever that would look like. Whoever is the big bosses upstairs, whoever's getting money under the table or whatever deals here and there, that needs to stop. What is happening these days, I find, is that they're not going after the corruption where it starts. They're going after the little people who ask for this and that and the other.
0: Okay, so as we finish off, I will say my suggested change as well. And that is, how about they crack down on providers charging the maximum rate for everything? How about they look at what a generic provider charges and say, right, that's how much you charge too. $240 an hour is a lot of money.
1: For anybody.
0: Indeed.
1: I mean, see, this is, again, this is a problem because I actually spoke to a support worker about this who has their own business, and their excuse for charging the maximum rate was, oh, yes, but I've got staff to pay and the costs of keeping a company up and running. Okay, maybe I can understand it in that sense, but there are a lot of sole traders and independent support workers out there that are also charging that amount of money. So I agree with you, Sam, in that there should be a massive audit. We need to find out why these people are charging the maximum rates. Do they need to be charging the maximum rates as well?
0: Is it ethical? I mean, if you're sending a cleaner out to clean your house, you can guarantee that cleaner's not been seeing that full maximum rate. It's going straight to the company. But that company is not charging the same fees to a non-NDIS participant. So that's fraud.
1: And then you've also got to address the fact that there are a lot of companies that have sprung up just to defraud the NDIS, or companies that have sprung up since the NDIS has been in session, I guess, to serve people who have that funding. Like, everybody seems to be keen to help you if you've got NDIS funding, but if you don't.
0: I think any of our listeners who are actually on the scheme will have seen the adverts and would have been directly advertised to for services as well. So they're a rather predatory bunch. So, yes, by all means, do cut back on certain things, but look carefully and maybe not cut back on the things that we actually need to survive and prosecute a few people that are actually ripping the system off.
1: Yeah, do some research.
0: Indeed. With that, that is a wrap for this week. A big thank you to Jody, Michael, Stephen, Kirsten, and the late, great Elise Lonsdale.
1: And of course, a big thanks to you for listening. 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
0: Next week, we're looking at accessible appliances.
1: From the bathroom to the kitchen, we ask a few friends about the technology they use to thrive and survive around the home.
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3: BBC News with Moira Alderson. Iran says it's intercepted two ships trying to transit the Strait of Hormuz without authorization. It said they were involved in what it called accidents, and two other vessels abandoned their attempt to travel through the waterway. Earlier, Bahrain and Kuwait said they'd intercepted Iranian air attacks. Barbara Platusha reports.
4: The two countries have borne the brunt of Iranian retaliatory strikes against U.S. facilities in the region as the conflict escalates. Kuwait said hits on civilian and energy sites at the weekend had resulted in injuries and material damage. Iran has also accused the U.S. of targeting civilian infrastructure, although the Americans haven't commented. And it has stepped up attacks on U.S. bases in Jordan. The U.S. now says two soldiers died in one of those strikes, the first killed by hostile fire since a truce in April, their deaths further complicating efforts to revive a ceasefire deal.
3: The authorities in Guyana say more than 60 people still remain unaccounted for after a ferry sank off the Atlantic coast. The Prime Minister, Mark Phillips, said 53 people had so far been rescued. The vessel was travelling from the capital Georgetown to Port Kaituma when the accident occurred on Saturday night. The cause is not known. Local officials in northern Mali say Tuareg separatists and Islamist militants killed dozens of soldiers in an ambush on a military convoy on Saturday. They said the attackers also took more than 20 hostages. From Kinshasa, here's Emery Makumeno.
5: The Malian armed forces say precision airstrikes neutralized around 20 fighters, destroyed four pickup trucks and cleared three enemy positions near Trabichat, enabling the convoy to continue. But officials told AFP the provisional toll is extremely heavy, with more than 50 soldiers killed and at least 24 taken prisoners, the deadliest attack in years. The Azawad Liberation Front, allied with jihadist group Tejinim, claims responsibility. These claims cannot be independently verified.
3: Officials in Indian-administered Kashmir say at least 11 people have been killed by flash flooding and landslides caused by torrential rainfall. A huge search and relief operation is underway. Tom Bailey reports.
6: The worst of the devastation was reported in the Punch and Rajouri districts, where the floodwaters triggered landslides and submerged buildings, roads and transport infrastructure. The Chief Minister Omar Abdullah, who has been on a visit to Delhi, is returning early from the capital to oversee rescue and relief efforts, with more downpours forecast for the coming days. Whilst heavy rainfall is expected during the monsoon season, scientists say the increasing frequency of such extreme weather events is consistent with the impacts of climate change and global warming.
3: BBC News. The authorities in central and northern Spain say hundreds of people have been evacuated because of wildfires. The regional head of Guadalajara province said a fire in La Mayorla had burned at least 12,000 hectares. Strong winds have hindered efforts to bring it under control. The Chinese company Jingye Steel has threatened the British government with legal action unless it receives full compensation for losing ownership of the British Steel Company. Jingye accused the government of trampling on international investment rules after it announced on Thursday that it was bringing British Steel into public ownership. Megan Owen reports.
7: The UK took control of the steelworks in northern England a year ago after China's Jingye Group said it planned to close the site because it was losing money. The plant was fully nationalised on Thursday, with ministers saying talks had failed to produce a deal that offered value for taxpayers. The Chinese company said it would seek full compensation through legal means to the very end. The government has now said an independent assessor will be appointed, with details of the compensation process to be set out in the autumn. The decision to nationalise the only British steelworks capable of making steel from scratch could now threaten to put a strain on relations between London and Beijing.
3: Norway will inaugurate a new national memorial today, commemorating its deadliest terror attack in recent history, ahead of the 15th anniversary on Wednesday. The attacks of July the 22nd, 2011, saw a far-right extremist, Anders Breivik, kill 8 people in central Oslo and 69 more at a youth summer camp on the nearby island of Utøya. A marathon at the North Pole's taken place on drifting sea ice. 22 runners from 7 countries did 40 laps of a loop of just over a kilometre on a stable ice floe, protected by armed guards from polar bears. Denmark's Rika Dam won this year's women's race, while Shengyan Wang of China was first in the men's race. BBC News.
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9: Here's what's ahead for the Macleay Valley. The latest weather on 103.1 Tank FM. Monday's weather information is partly cloudy. Medium chance of showers in the north, slight chance elsewhere. Winds becoming light during the afternoon. Kempsey 21, Southwest Rocks 19 and Willawarren 20 degrees. Tuesday's outlook is partly cloudy conditions. Medium chance of showers in the north, near zero chance elsewhere. Light winds. Kempsey 21, Southwest Rocks 19 and Willawarren 20 degrees. Wednesday's weather is mostly sunny. The chance of morning fog. Slight chance of a shower along the coastal fringe, near zero chance elsewhere. Winds west to northwesterly 15 to 20 kilometers per hour, becoming light during the afternoon. Kempsey 23, Southwest Rocks 20 and Willawarren 23 degrees. In community news, 1 in 3 people in Australia are so lonely that they believe they don't matter at all. 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
17: 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I'm Greg Poppleton. In the background, Jerry Wald from Live 1944 Radio, his clarinet and orchestra. You'll also hear from trombonist Glenn Miller and his orchestra from Live 1939 Radio. Your Phantom Dancer feature artist this week is electric guitar pioneer Charlie Christian on Live 1940 Radio. 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
1: 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Coming up next, Glenn Miller from Live 1939 Radio with singers Ray Eberly and Marion Hutton with her Octave Jumps.

The National Broadcasting Company invites you to listen to Glenn Miller's music. National Broadcasting Company is presenting music for Beside the Water's Edge. The modern music of the nation's leading exponent of the swing trombone and one of America's ace arrangers, Glenn Miller and his orchestra. Music that invades the night from the smart Glen Island Casino just off the shore road at New Rochelle, New York.

Way up on the list of the nation's tunes is Beryl Polka, played by the man who is at the top of the nation's bands, Glenn Miller and his orchestra.

romance with a background blended smoothly by the five-man sax section, which is Ben Miller's style-setting creation. Ray Eberle sings, The Lamp is Low.

Glenn Miller brings forth his vocalist, Marion Hutton, who looks like a lovely Dresden doll, to sing with the rest of the band, Jump and Jive.

climax music. Is it a soulful symphony by Tchaikovsky? Is it a nocturne by Chopin? Is it Hold Tight by Marion Hutton?

Greg Poppleton with you on The Phantom Dancer. Next, your Phantom Dancer feature artist, electric guitar pioneer Charlie Christian. 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

For the moment, it's time to say farewell to Glenn Miller's music, but some night soon, we'll be serenading you. We've presented the music of the nation's leading exponent of the swing trombone and one of America's ace arrangers, Glenn Miller and his orchestra, playing in the smart mecca of music for moderns, the Glen Island Casino, just off the Shore Road at New Rochelle, New York.

0: Ladies and gentlemen, this is the music of Benny Goodman and his grand band coming to you from Peacock Court of Hotel Mark Hopkins, high atop Nob Hill in San Francisco, World's Fair City of the West. And now, Benny, what's cooking with the sextet here?
1: What's cooking with the sextet? We're cooking up a little bit of 7-come-11. Maybe I'll tell them about the sextet. Charlie Christian at the guitar, electric guitar, Johnny Guinier at the piano, Arthur Bernstein at the bass, Nick Fatul at the drums, and Lionel Hampton at the electric vibraphone. Here they go now.

0: Ladies and gentlemen, this is music by the King of Swing, Benny Goodman, and his grand band coming to you from Peacock Court of Hotel Mark Hopkins, high atop Knob Hill in San Francisco. And now if Benny can climb over those vibes of Lionel Hampton's, hey, we'll find out what the sextet's going to play tonight.
1: Thank you very much. The sextet is going to play one of our new opuses we decided to call Sex Appeal. Charlie, Christian, take it away, will you, Bob?

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1: Thanks, and hello, everyone. Say, it's a pleasure to present a wonderful guy like Stan Kenton.
2: Well, thank you, Martin. It's nice to be here.
1: Now, Stan, before we get into the facts behind this sensational new 40-piece orchestra you have here, let's listen to a little of the type of music that has caused so much wonderful comment all over the country.
2: Well, Martin, here is one of the most popular creations of our concert. It's called Trajectories.

One of the most requested vocalists at the make-believe ballroom is lovely June Christie. Stan, you think we could get her to step up to the microphone and sing Lonesome Road just as she recorded it so successfully?

Well, it's time to look down that lonesome road to next week's Phantom Dancer, because that's just about it for this week's non-stop mix of swing and jazz from live 1920s to 1960s radio and TV. I'm Greg Poppleton. Thank you for listening, and I invite you to tune in same time next week to your favourite local station of the Community Radio Network for a fresh mix. The Phantom Dancer is produced in the studios of 2SER in Sydney and is heard across Australia over CRN, the Community Radio Network.

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2: Here's what's ahead for the Macleay Valley. The latest weather on 103.1 Tank FM. Monday's weather information is partly cloudy. Medium chance of showers in the north, slight chance elsewhere. Winds becoming light during the afternoon. Kempsey 21, Southwest Rocks 19 and Willawarren 20 degrees. Tuesday's outlook is partly cloudy conditions. Medium chance of showers in the north, near zero chance elsewhere. Light winds. Kempsey 21, Southwest Rocks 19 and Willawarren 20 degrees. Wednesday's weather is mostly sunny. The chance of morning fog. Slight chance of a shower along the coastal fringe, near zero chance elsewhere. Winds west to northwesterly 15 to 20 kilometers per hour, becoming light during the afternoon. Kempsey 23, Southwest Rocks 20 and Willawarren 23 degrees. In community news, 1 in 3 people in Australia are so lonely that they believe they don't matter at all. This kind of loneliness can lead to spirals of anxiety and depression. But you can let someone know there's hope, that they're not alone, that they matter. 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That wraps up your update of local weather and community news right here on 103.1 Tank FM.

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1: Because it's a beautiful day.
0: A Breath of Fresh Air.
1: Beautiful day. Oh, baby, any day that you're gone away. It's a beautiful day.
2: Hi. Good to have your company. If you love classic rock, then you're in for a real treat today. My guest is one of the most distinctive voices in rock history, a singer, bassist, songwriter, and performer whose career has spanned more than five decades. Known to millions as the voice of rock, Glenn Hughes first made his mark with the British band Trapeze before joining the hard rock powerhouse Deep Purple in the early 70s. There, alongside David Coverdale, Glenn helped create classic albums like Burn, Stormbringer,

0: Syracuse's story, however, goes far beyond Deep Purple. From the clubs of England to the world's biggest stages, he's lived a life most musicians could only dream about. He's played with rock royalty, survived some of the toughest challenges imaginable, and emerged with both his voice and his love of music intact. Today, as Glenn prepares to return to Australia with Kings of Chaos, he looks back on the remarkable journey that brought him here. This is Glenn Hughes, in his own words.
1: Well, hi there, Sandy. How are you?
2: I'm very well, Glenn. How are you doing?
1: I'm doing good. I'm very, very busy. A lot of stuff coming up, one of them being Rock the Boat, October 25th.
2: Yeah, you like Australia. You always liked Australia, didn't you?
1: Love Australia. I love it.
2: Hey, Glenn, let's back up a little bit. I want to talk to you about your life and career, which has been really quite extraordinary. It's been quite a journey for you, hasn't it?
1: Yes. Well, it has. As a child, I was, you know, I learned how to read music as a pre-teenager, playing piano and trombone and guitar, and not realizing that I was going to become this rock guy, you know. Or back in those days, as a child, I just wanted to play music. I didn't think about anything else other than learning how to read and play music and have some fun with my friends. And of course, all throughout my life, I've had these different opportunities come up, and I'm still here.
2: You know? <laughs> You most certainly are, and I dare say almost more popular today than what you were back in your heyday, which is amazing. You would have never thought that 50-something years later, this is where you'd be, I'd imagine, right?
1: It's remarkable. It's just remarkable to see how far most of my friends in my age group have come who are still with us, you know. We're all very, very lucky.
2: Your road's been full of a few potholes along the way. Are you surprised Yes. You're still around to tell the story?
1: Yeah, I mean, for me, a life change in 1991 when I changed everything. Let's just say I may have been overserved at the bar, had too many drinks, what have you, and and I realized that if I didn't stop, I wouldn't be around. So I decided I would completely change everything, except the music, of course, and, you know, and I'm still here.

0: was the music something that your parents at home in Staffordshire encouraged you to do?
1: They did. My dad's a singer, was a singer. They were both big fans of Frank Sinatra, who, by the way, later on in life, I introduced them to. Can you believe it? I was the only child, by the way, in my family. So I was very encouraged to do what I wanted to do, and an artistic kind of young kid. So they gave me the opportunity to play guitar, and I stuck with it, you know.
0: You actually started out in a band called Finders Keepers in the 60s. You were the bassist and the vocalist. When did you first discover that you could sing?
1: I love it when you mention that band. You know, Tanya, at first, with a few of the first bands I was in, I wasn't the lead singer. I was the bass playing supporting singer for about 3 or 4 years until somebody said, wait a minute, we think Glenn may be able to be a lead singer. I went, me? I was like, really? I was basically pushed out front. And that's when Deep Purple found me, and the rest is rock and roll history, you know.
0: Yeah, you did Finders Keepers, as I said, in the 60s. Then you started the British funk rock band Trapeze, again, bassist, and became lead vocalist for them. Between 70 and 72, you released, the first three albums with Trapeze, if I'm not wrong. And you were such a multi-instrumentalist. You worked with them on guitar and piano as well as trombone. You were a valuable member to have.
1: You know, it's... like I said before, Sandy, learning how to play music as a child, I was so in love, and still am in love with making music and writing music and performing music and singing, of course, you know that. So I'm very, very grateful for the gifts that God has given to me. I'm very, very, very humbled by it.

0: have been one of only few that could actually read music at the time, because everybody wanted to be part of a band in those days, but most people were just self-taught and kind of winged it.
1: Well, for me, we had courses at school. Some people, you know, would do mathematics or, you know, whatever. And I chose a course in musicology. That's why I started to learn how to read music. First on the trombone, can you believe it? Then I switched to piano. Then I found myself playing guitar. And all those years later, I played bass. So I'm very, very grateful to have had my fingers on many instruments.
0: And which one of those did you enjoy most and were you best at?
1: Well, although, you know, I'm a singing bass player, we all know that, but I love guitar and I write pretty much everything on guitar, a few things on keyboards and sometimes on bass guitar. But for me, I've got a guitar in every room in my home. I'm always picking a guitar up and traveling with a guitar. There's always a guitar next to me.
0: Do you still practice a lot today or are you just playing for the joy of it?
1: It just happens like I brush my teeth, take a shower, and then there's a guitar waiting for me. And I just play. I don't possibly need to, but it calls me, you know. I think it's a calling.
0: Something that you're born with?
1: I believe so.

0: I slept with my guitar as a teenager. I slept with it.
1: Did you?
0: I did.
1: You didn't chase the girls. You didn't need to. You had your guitar.
0: Girls wasn't important to me when I was learning how to play instruments. No, that came later.
1: Oh, how cute. You said that you were recruited to join Deep Purple, I think, in 1973. How did that come about?
0: Well, they kept coming to see me in trapeze in LA, in New York, and in London. Each of them separately would come to see me, and I was thinking to myself, remember, I was very young, I was thinking, oh, they must be really fans of trapeze, they must really like the band. And even on the day they were going to ask me to join, I'm going, I don't quite understand why I'm in New York sitting with them in a hotel waiting for something to happen. And when they asked me if I'd like to join, I was kind of, really? Ridiculous to think about it, but yeah, I was gobsmacked.
1: Had they been one of your hero bands till that point?
0: I didn't know too much about that band at that time because my band Trapeze was everything to me. We were working 300 days a year and I had no time for anything other than Trapeze. Of course, when I did learn they were going to invite me to see them play at Madison Square Garden in New York City, I had a feeling something was going on. So I started listening to their albums and getting to know what they were all about.
1: Their music was quite different to the music you were playing with Trapeze, wasn't it?
0: Yeah, I was more into the heavy, funky, groovy R&B flavour, you know.

0: example was straight down the middle traditional hard rock, which was very popular in 1973.
1: Yes, it most certainly was, as I recall. And you had no trouble making that transition.
0: No, they welcomed me as with arms. They were so kind to me. I moved in with Ian Paice for a while in London. We were very, very close. Even Richie Blackmore and I were good friends. Can you believe it?
1: So you remained living in London, although they had discovered you first in America.
0: Yeah, I lived, first of all, I was living in the Midlands, in the Birmingham area with my mom and dad, you know. Uh-huh. But touring America all the time. But when they asked me to join, they had no plans on going to America. They wanted to start breaking, first of all, in the UK. So I moved in with Ian, and then we went to Fleawell Castle in the English countryside to write the album called Burn.
1: An amazing album that was.
0: In a 15

0: writing process like?
1: Check this out, Sandy. We were writing in the dungeon of a castle, a 15th century castle. Can you believe? In the crypt. All the gear was set up in the crypt. And we were scared to go down there after dark, you know. But Blackmore took me down there one night and wanted a seance. Seance? Are you sure? And he didn't take it too well.
0: What do you mean?
1: Well, something started moving on the Ouija board, and, you know, he was very, very unsure about if he should stay in the room, and he quickly left.
0: That sounds really creepy. But why were you in the dungeon anyway? Were the acoustics better down there?
1: The acoustics are fantastic. When we arrived, the crew set us up in the dungeon, whether Rishi decided he wanted to be in the dungeon or not. But in that room we were in, it had the great acoustics. So that's where we made Right the Alps.

0: Was it a collaborative process between each of you?
1: Collaborative. It was like five guys writing, like, spontaneously. Somebody come up with an idea or a riff or a melody or a drum pattern, and we basically fall into the process of writing.
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9: It's a beautiful day.
0: Is it true that you weren't interested in joining Deep Purple until you heard that Paul Rodgers might be called in as co-vocalist?
1: Well, Paul's a dear friend of mine and, in my opinion, one of the greatest vocalists ever in history. And I was told at the meeting in New York that, first of all, I was a bit surprised that they wanted me just to play bass until they said, yes, but we're going to invite Paul Rodgers to sing. And a little voice in my head said, my friend Paul Rodgers. Now, the other side of the brain, wouldn't it be great if I'm playing bass and we could switch some lines out and we could do duets? And I said, if Paul's in, I'm in. So I joined the band basically because Paul was going to join. He was forming Bad Company at that time, Sandy, so it was important. I saw Paul last week, we were talking about it.
0: You still talk about those things?
1: Still talk about those things.
0: Was he sorry that he didn't end up joining Deep Purple?
1: At that time, Sandy, he was

0: you did get David Coverdale later on.
1: Yes, we were looking for someone after Paul couldn't make it. Somebody had the same lower baritone voice, mine's a higher one, as you know. Looking for somebody had a deeper, darker voice than mine, like Paul. And I think we found the right guy with David.
0: It was unusual at the time to have two singers together, wasn't it?
1: It was. Again, for me, it was important to let them know in a very gracious manner that if I'm going to join, I'm not going to be sort of going, ooh, and ah, you know. I'd like to somehow share some vocals with David and myself. And by the way, we rehearsed them some things at the castle to make sure we were going to be on the right route. And we came up with a couple of songs that were great with two voices. And of course, the rest is history. And David and I were very, very close and still are to this very day.
0: Glenn, how did the success of Deep Purple at that time change your life? Because you've been quite successful with Trapeze, but yes. I'd imagine you'd seen nothing like the success of Purple.
1: You must remember, Sandy, in 1973, Smoke on the Water was the number one rock song in the world. When you have that kind of weight behind you, the fever is very high. And coming in with David to make Burn and then releasing Burn after Smoke on the Water was, is it going to happen? And of course it did happen. It was a major album globally. So we were off to the races on the private jet everywhere. And, you know, we even came to Australia at some point. But it was very fast, very crazy, a lot of temptation everywhere. Everything was a different world, really.
0: Were you spinning out with it all?
1: A little bit, I must say. It hits you really hard, you know. No one can understand what it's like to be thrust into that kind of fever at the top of the game when you're 21 years old. It's a

0: did you deal with it? On one hand, I'd imagine the experience would be fabulous. And on the other hand, it'd be like an out-of-body experience. I mean, I'm talking from my imagination here, obviously, but how did you stay grounded, or did you? How did you handle it? I mean, I know that's when you kind of got involved in a lot of the temptations that were available to you. But were there any strategies to try and keep your feet on the ground?
1: Well, for me, I've always been a very social person as far as being friends with them. I'm an only child, so I like to meet people in my life. I'm a very social person. And back in those days, some of the band were not social, or they were isolators, if you will. I won't say who. And I found myself needing company to, you know, talk to people and have fun with. And for me, I couldn't live in this glass bubble. When things are so big and out of control, you have to be very careful that you don't slip into the isolating period. And I didn't do that.
0: Why isolating, though? Just in order to remain inside that bubble and not to puncture a hole in it. Was that the reason behind that?
1: No, I mean, for me, that I just couldn't. I needed to be alone. Obviously, I spent a lot of time alone at night, but the travel, extensive travel, and a lot of people wanting to meet us, you know, and we had a lot of security. Remember, I'm a kid from the north of England, and Trapeze were my family. We were children, and all of a sudden, David and I are thrust into this huge thing, and it was just new and different.

0: Did you ever want to bail?
1: Not really, but things got a bit crazy a couple of years after when Richie left the band in 1975, and then we decided are we going to stay or we're going to break up. But David Bowie was living with me in Los Angeles in 1975 at my home, and he convinced me to stay. You know, he drove me to the audition of Tommy Bolin. So yeah, it's crazy.
0: You and he were really close.
1: David and I and Tommy, yeah, absolutely.
0: Was it because Richie had left Purple in 75 that the band then broke up in 76?
1: Well, you know, at that time, Sandy, the goalposts moved. Now you've got three new guys. You've got David Coverdale, Glenn Hughes and Tommy Bolin. That's basically three new guys. You've got John and Ian, and Ian was the only real soul member. And things musically were changing. Tommy was not a Richie Blackmore style of guitar player. Tommy was an incredibly talented rock, soul, bebop and reggae player, but it wasn't the Richie Blackmore thing. A lot of people miss that, you know, but we wanted to experiment.
0: How would you describe that Richie Blackmore thing?
1: Richie, in my opinion, in the early 70s, he was one of the Holy Trinity with Jeff Beck and Eric Clapton and Richie Blackmore, of course, Tony Iommi, of course. So Richie, in that moment, when he left the band, was leaving on a high, you know. And a lot of people thought we were going to break up. And at that time, Sandy, you asked me if I was going to bail. I was thinking about bailing. And David Bowie talked me into not bailing.
0: On what basis did he say stay?
1: Because he thought it would be interesting with some new blood to work with. He was all about changing, and he wanted to experience a new era of the band.

0: Did it work?
1: It was fantastic. Again, Tommy coming in, we did an album called Come Taste the Band in Germany, and Tommy was now replacing Richie. And when you listen to the album, it doesn't sound like a Blackmore album because it's not Blackmore influenced. So you had a new guy coming in. David and I were pretty much singing the same, but when you have a new guitar player coming in, it changes the game.
0: Right. So had it been Richie that was leading this band through those top years, or was it simply his, well, not simply, but was it his style of playing that really produced the Purple sound?
1: I really do think, Sandy, I think people who are listening and watching this, when you look back, if anybody was around in 1972, 73, we all know that the riff, Smoke on the Water and I Always Saw, all these things are Blackmore. So if you will, I would say the band were focused around Richie, and everybody has to have someone that has that gauntlet to throw down. Richie had that gauntlet.
0: Right. And why did he decide to up and go?
1: I think he found on Stormbringer, the album I did with David and Ian and John, I think he thought the band were becoming funky, you know.
0: He didn't want that.
1: No, he didn't like the funk stuff.
0: So were there disagreements with the band members as to the direction that you were going in?
1: Okay, well, you know, let's talk Turkey here. I know you can understand when I say it's Australian English. We were in the castle again to write the album called Stormbringer. And we all get there and we've all got some ideas. And this time she came down with only two ideas. Normally he comes in with five or six or seven ideas. And this time he came in with two. So basically, he only really wanted to work on two songs he'd written. So David, John, and Ian, and myself really had no choice but to write music for the new album called Stormbringer. So we were writing music that really wasn't the kind of thing Richie really liked. We tried to make it sound like he would really like it, but we realized, well, while making the album in Germany, that Richie really wasn't intrigued by it.
0: So he started to feel that it was going off in a different direction.
1: I think, Sandy, at the castle, whilst writing the album, I think by the end of the time we were there, I think maybe he was already thinking about the

0: did leave, and then it was a short time later that you guys all decided to disband. Was that a mutual decision?
1: I think, you know, in 1976, we'd already done Australia and New Zealand and Singapore and America, did a UK tour. We were tired. There were some personal things going on behind the scenes that nobody really knew about, and people suddenly found out that was stuff going on that was, ooh, what? Some stuff that was kind of private. And maybe there was too much drinking going on with a couple of people. One of them was me. And of course, you know, a few months after the band broke up, we lost Tommy, you know. I think everything happens for a reason, Sandy. Every band has a life, a short life, a long life. Remember, there's three new guys coming in, some personal stuff happening. There was no rehabilitation. There was no time to stop, no time to take a breath. And it was, I think the band were done in the spring of 76.
0: Would things have been different? Do you think, Glenn, had management implemented a few rules around you?
1: No, they tried that. It wouldn't work. No. Again, we were five guys all going in different directions. I look back with fond memories of all the things I didn't enjoy, all the things I don't recall being great. I don't really think about it too much. I just think about the joyous things we did, making some great music, the love and the laughter and the camaraderie we had.
2: What we're going to do right here is go back. Way back. Back into time.
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9: Here's what's ahead for the Macleay Valley. The latest weather on 103.1 Tank FM. Monday's weather information is partly cloudy. Medium chance of showers in the north, slight chance elsewhere. Winds becoming light during the afternoon. Kempsey 21, Southwest Rocks 19 and Willawarren 20 degrees. Tuesday's outlook is partly cloudy conditions. Medium chance of showers in the north, near zero chance elsewhere. Light winds. Kempsey 21, Southwest Rocks 19 and Willawarren 20 degrees. Wednesday's weather is mostly sunny. The chance of morning fog. Slight chance of a shower along the coastal fringe, near zero chance elsewhere. Winds west to northwesterly 15 to 20 kilometers per hour, becoming light during the afternoon. Kempsey 23, Southwest Rocks 20 and Willawarren 23 degrees. In community news, 1 in 3 people in Australia are so lonely that they believe they don't matter at all. This kind of loneliness can lead to spirals of anxiety and depression. But you can let someone know there's hope, that they're not alone, that they matter. 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That wraps up your update of local weather and community news right here on 103.1 Tank FM.

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3: BBC News with Moira Alderson. Iran says it's intercepted two ships trying to transit the Strait of Hormuz without authorization. It said they were involved in what it called accidents, and two other vessels abandoned their attempt to travel through the waterway. In a message read out on state television, the Revolutionary Guard Corps issued this warning.
4: As previously stated, not a single drop of oil or gas, nor any chemical fertilizer would pass through the Strait of Hormuz without coordination and permission. Vessels influenced by the words of the American enemy and entering unsafe routes would certainly be involved in accidents.
3: Meanwhile, Israel's military says it's identified missiles launched from Iran in the direction of the Jordanian city of Aqaba, warning of a possible spillover into Israeli territory. State television in Jordan says sirens are sounding across the country. The US said earlier it had targeted Iranian Revolutionary Guard members involved in attacks in Jordan that killed two of its servicemen. Bahrain and Kuwait said they had intercepted Iranian air attacks. Our correspondent Barbara Platusha is monitoring developments from Jerusalem.
5: Sirens rang out in Bahrain's capital, Manama, and the authorities urged people to seek shelter. Earlier, Iran said it had attacked U.S. military bases in Kuwait. The two countries have borne the brunt of Iranian retaliatory strikes against U.S. facilities in the region as the conflict escalates. Kuwait said hits on civilian and energy sites at the weekend had resulted in injuries and material damage. Iran has also accused the U.S. of targeting civilian infrastructure, although the Americans haven't commented. And it has stepped up attacks on U.S. bases in Jordan.
3: Barbara Platusha reporting. The authorities in Guyana say more than 60 people still remain unaccounted for after a ferry sank off the Atlantic coast. The minister said 53 people had so far been rescued. Efforts to locate the remaining passengers are ongoing. Andrew Cheng reports.
6: The vessel was travelling from the capital Georgetown to Port Kaituma in the north when the accident occurred on Saturday night. Data from ship tracking websites indicate the MV Barima was built in 1939 and had been transporting people in the region for more than 80 years. The cause of the accident is not yet known, but Guyana's government says the ferry was fitted with adequate safety features, including more than 200 life jackets and 8 life rafts.
3: Ukraine has carried out more attacks on the Russian oil industry. Drones hit 3 oil depots in Stavropol, causing a fire in the city's industrial zone. The Ukrainian military said it had also struck 2 Russian oil tankers in the Black Sea and a floating crane in the neighbouring Sea of Azov. Earlier, Russian airstrikes overnight killed at least 1 person in Kyiv and injured several others. The Ukrainian Air Force says Russia fired more than 40 missiles and 125 drones. BBC News. Officials in northern Mali say Tuareg separatists and Islamist militants killed at least 50 soldiers in an ambush on a military convoy on Saturday. They said the attackers also took more than 20 hostages. The officials appear to confirm claims by the rebel Azawad Liberation Front that its fighters had inflicted heavy losses on the Malian soldiers and allied Russian troops. The authorities in central and northern Spain say hundreds of people have been evacuated because of wildfires. The regional head of Guadalajara province said a fire in La Maella had burned at least 12,000 hectares. Strong winds have hindered efforts to bring it under control. Firefighters in Zaragoza province say they've managed to halt the spread of a fire that's destroyed 15,000 hectares in Ors. The Chinese firm Jingye Steel has threatened the British government with legal action unless it receives full compensation for losing ownership of the British steel company. Jingye accused the government of trampling on international investment rules after it announced on Thursday it was bringing British Steel into full public ownership. Britain took control of the plant in northern England a year ago after Jingye said it would be closed. A marathon at the North Pole has taken place on drifting sea ice. 22 runners from 7 countries took part in what's dubbed the world's coolest marathon. Warren Bull has the story.
7: Before they even started their marathon at the geographic North Pole, the competitors had an epic voyage to get there on a French polar vessel. After armed patrols made sure there were no polar bears, the runners did 40 laps of a loop of just over a kilometre on a stable ice floe. Tramping through uneven sea ice with a life vest and thermal gear in near-freezing conditions, Shengxian Wang of China was first in the men's race, and Denmark's Rikke Dam won this year's women's race.
8: What? It was amazing. I loved every step.
3: That's the latest. BBC News.
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12: You must have felt a little lost when that band did break up. What goes through your mind then? You've been on top with one of the biggest bands in the world and you think, what now?
13: Well, I took a breath and I said, well, I'm going to go in the studio and make my first solo album. And after 6 months of the band breaking up, I was in the studio making my first album. So, you know, I needed, again, to switch gears. I mean, I always wanted to keep changing. My entire life I've been changing everything. I don't like to stay in the same place. So for me, I didn't want to sit around too long. That's why I started making my own music.

0: I like how you say that you embrace the changes that David Bowie spoke about so much, because then you started with Gary Moore and Black Sabbath.
1: Yeah.
0: Tell us a little bit about that time.
1: Well, you know, the 80s for me, I have a book, you know, I said in the book, I don't remember the 1980s, you know. It was a period for me where I wasn't the man I am today. That's giving you a little bit of a hint. But I do remember making albums with Hugh Thrall, Pat Thrall, 1982, which was a very remarkable album. I think it sold a million copies to musicians.

0: my dear friend Gary Moore, and Gary was, in my opinion, the greatest guitar player I've ever played with. Then, of course, I got a call from Tony Iommi after I finished Gary to join Black Sabbath. Can you believe it? So I did. For me, it was a period of time that I look back and thank God I'm still here because I'm a different fellow.
1: The book that you mentioned, which was published in 2011, was called Deep Purple and Beyond, Scenes from the Life of a Rockstar, which is an amazing read for anybody who'd still like to get a hold of it. And it does feature contributions from Tony Iommi, David Coverdale, Ozzy Osbourne and Tom Morello. Yeah. So you certainly had lots of friends in the industry that were supporting you during that time.
0: You know, I have. My wife always tells me, everybody likes you, Glenn. You're a good person. I am very grateful that I have great friends.
1: You mentioned that 1991 was your pivotal time when you turned everything around.
0: And I did.
1: You also came back with the vocal for the hit America, What Time Is Love?
0: Well, I tell you, Sandy, that was the time for me where I was basically, because we're going deep now, because you've read my book. The book is about recovery, as you know. 1990, 91 was a time where I knew I was in trouble. And the KLF asked me to perform with them, and I was not in great shape. And we did the song, and then I found myself in the Betty Ford Center. And when I came out, the song I recorded called What Time Is Love was number one in 18 countries. So I found myself having all this new success with a new kind of music, which gave me the foundation to create something new again. And that has kept me going to this very day.

0: think we're all driven by 100 different forms of fear. Ego, self-doubt. And if I can recognize fear and it comes and goes for me, I'll call it a name like, hey, Dave, the fear, it becomes my friend. I know it's there. We all have fear. So for me, if I cannot allow it to grow and allow it to just be there, and keep calm and walk through the, I wrote a lot of songs about walking through the fear. And again, a lot of my friends haven't made it yet. I'm one of the lucky ones, you know.
1: How do you handle that loss of friends? I mean, we all partied so hard back in the 60s, 70s, 80s. Yeah. Are there regrets?
0: I am a very positive person about life in general. I've been studying spirituality for 20-something years now, and I work with someone in India quite a lot. And if I can stay in this moment, if I can stay here, talk to you, and not think about tonight or tomorrow or the next show, if I can just stay here simply and breathe the air in this room right now, I'm great. But if I start thinking about the future or making a plan, God's got a sense of humor. He won't let that happen.
1: It does take quite a bit of practice, though, doesn't it, to stay in the moment?
0: Oh my,

0: 2006 was Music for the Divine.
1: Yeah, I think I'm the only member of Deep Purple to make a very kind of music. I don't like to stay in one place too long musically. I can't make an album and repeat it, so I just keep making kind of new Glenn music.
0: So is that part of wanting to continue challenging yourself?
1: I love a challenge in every aspect of my life. I love it.
0: 2009 saw you forming Black Country Communion with Jason Bonham, of course, John Bonham's son on drums, as well as Joe Bonamassa.
1: We got together in Malibu, California, and we've done five albums. Black Country Communion is one of the greatest pieces of work I've ever done.

0: followed up closely by Dead Daisies. I don't think you've done any music, Glenn Hughes, that hasn't been commercially or critically popular.
1: You know, Sandy, I haven't thought about that. I've never thought about as just been something that got under the radar. I never thought about that. And as life goes on, I'm humbled to still be doing what I'm doing, and I love to sing, as you know. I was one of the first guys to join Kings of Chaos with Matt, and over the years, different guys come in, you know. It's a great group of guys, and we deliver. It's a great scenario of great musicians. Most people want to hear the hits from my past, you know, and I get it. They want to pay money to see that. But for me, I'm always wanting to play new music. But with Kings of Chaos, basically, you're going to get the hits from Deep Purple and ZZ Top and Cheap Trick. So, yeah, it's a great

0: Sandy, when I signed up to do this all those years ago, if I'd have known I was going to have all these songs in the charts globally and all the success I've had, for me to do a show and not want to play those songs for people that have waited a long time to hear them would be really wrong. So each time I play a song that I did all those years ago, I do it with vigor, I do it with love, and I do it with every ounce of ability I have, because I know what it means to people to hear those songs they want to come and hear.
1: Well, Glenn Hughes, you've always given your all to every song that I know that you've ever performed. You've been dubbed the voice of rock. How does that sit with you?
0: Well, I didn't call myself that. I was called by the English press in 1990.
1: I know.
0: It's an incredible thing to be called that. You know, there's so many great rock singers, you know, but I don't really think too much about it because that's why people call me, and it's like, I'm so honored. So I have something to live up to. If you're going to be called the voice of rock, you better be ready to go. So I'm very eternally grateful for all those people that deem me to be just that.
1: And your voice has held out over the years, hasn't it? Do you have to use the muscle that is your voice to keep it in tip-top shape?
0: It's a great question. And my answer to that is very simple. Don't think when you're singing, don't think of the next note if it's high. Don't think of anything other than breathing, and just breathe and relax. I have a very high, strong voice, as you know, Sandy. Uh-huh. But if I can just, like this is the guy in Mumbai talking now, if I can just breathe and relax and release, I can sing all night long. I drink lots of water and I sleep whenever I can. And I've been very grateful that my voice has been strong all these years.
1: So do you do breath work, exercises, things like that?
0: Religiously, right. Day and night. Music is the center of my world. It's the center of my life. I have been very blessed to be being given this gift, music and this voice by two wonderful parents.

0: wait to see you for the Rock the Boat cruise in October, November this year. I'm so pleased you agreed to share some time with us, Glenn. Thank you.
1: Thank you, Sandy.
0: You take care of yourself till then. Lovely
1: Thank
0: to
1: you,
0: chat
1: Sandy.
0: Again.
1: Have a great day. Peace and love, everybody. Peace and love.
0: Thanks again,
1: God bless.
0: Glenn.
1: You're
0: bye
1: welcome.
0: Now. Bye.
1: Bye-bye.
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1: Here's what's ahead for the Macleay Valley. The latest weather on 103.1 Tank FM. Monday's weather information is partly cloudy. Medium chance of showers in the north, slight chance elsewhere. Winds becoming light during the afternoon. Kempsey 21, Southwest Rocks 19 and Willawarren 20 degrees. Tuesday's outlook is partly cloudy conditions. Medium chance of showers in the north, near zero chance elsewhere. Light winds. Kempsey 21, Southwest Rocks 19 and Willawarren 20 degrees. Wednesday's weather is mostly sunny. The chance of morning fog. Slight chance of a shower along the coastal fringe, near zero chance elsewhere. Winds west to northwesterly 15 to 20 kilometers per hour, becoming light during the afternoon. Kempsey 23, Southwest Rocks 20 and Willawarren 23 degrees. In community news, 1 in 3 people in Australia are so lonely that they believe they don't matter at all. This kind of loneliness can lead to spirals of anxiety and depression. 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

0: looking for a day that celebrates community, creativity and connection. It's Okay on the Maclay is back for 2026. 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
3: BBC News, I'm John Shea. Iran says it's intercepted two ships trying to transit the Strait of Hormuz without authorization. It said the vessels were involved in what it called an accident, and two other ships abandoned an attempt to transit the waterway. In a message read out on state television, the Revolutionary Guard Corps issued this warning.
4: As previously stated, not a single drop of oil or gas, nor any chemical fertilizer would pass through the Strait of Hormuz without coordination and permission. Vessels influenced by the words of the American enemy and entering unsafe routes would certainly be involved in accidents.
3: Argentina and Spain are preparing to play in the final of the Men's Football World Cup in New Jersey. The South Americans are hoping to be only the third team ever to defend the trophy successfully. The reigning world champions have repeatedly shown brilliance and determination. Spain, the European champions, overcame pre-tournament favourites France in their semi-final. Ukraine has carried out more attacks on the Russian oil industry. Drones hit three oil depots in Stavropol, causing a fire in the city's industrial zone. The Ukrainian military said it had also struck two Russian oil tankers in the Black Sea. Earlier, Russian airstrikes overnight killed at least one person in Kyiv. The Ukrainian Air Force says Russia fired more than 40 missiles and 125 drones. Here's Ukraine's President Volodymyr Zelensky.
5: Today, with one of the largest attacks carried out with ballistic missiles. Kyiv and the surrounding region were the Russians' primary target. They'd been preparing this attack for several days, stockpiling missiles. It's very important that our partners understand what is happening and that we need air defense missiles to protect lives literally every single day.
3: A new national memorial has been inaugurated in Norway to commemorate the country's deadliest terror attacks in recent history, ahead of the 15th anniversary on Wednesday. The attacks of July the 22nd, 2011, saw a far-right extremist, Anders Breivik, kill 8 people in central Oslo and 69 more at a youth camp on the nearby island of Utøya. Tom Bailey reports.
6: It was a day that was to change Norway forever, with its impact still felt deeply a decade and a half on. Sunday's ceremony saw survivors of the atrocity among those to gather for the inauguration, close to the scene of the bomb blast that began the attacks. The monument is a striking piece of contemporary art, a huge blue steel frame supporting a stone mosaic depicting a wading bird native to Utøya Island. Its creator, the artist Mathias Fallbakken, said his aim was to both commemorate those killed and to engage the public in an act of democratic resilience against the ideologies that inspired the violence of that fateful day.
3: World News from the BBC. The military in northern Nigeria says it's prevented a mass abduction at a school in Borno State. It says fighters from the West African branch of Islamic State and a breakaway faction of Boko Haram attacked the girls' school early in the morning. The military says several people were killed in crossfire when the security forces confronted the attackers, but that all students have been rescued. South Africa's government insists that radioactive contamination incidents at a nuclear power plant near Cape Town were minor and posed no public danger. The three incidents at the Kooberg plant took place late last month and early this month. The chairman of South Africa's main utility company said the recorded contamination levels were less than the radiation exposure that people get from using their mobile phones for several minutes. Flash flooding and landslides caused by torrential monsoon rains have killed at least 11 people in Indian-administered Kashmir. More are missing. India's meteorological department has warned of further extremely heavy downpours, prompting the temporary suspension of an annual Hindu pilgrimage in the region. Scientists say the increasing frequency of such extreme weather events is consistent with the impacts of climate change and global warming. A marathon at the North Pole has taken place on drifting sea ice. 22 runners from 7 countries took part. Warren Bull reports.
7: Before they even started their marathon at the geographic North Pole, the competitors had an epic voyage to get there on a French polar vessel. After armed patrols made sure there were no polar bears, the runners did 40 laps of a loop of just over a kilometre on a stable ice floe. Tramping through uneven sea ice with a life vest and thermal gear in near-freezing conditions, Shengxian Wang of China was first in the men's race, and Denmark's Rikke Dam won this year's women's race.
8: It was amazing. I loved every step.
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11: Here's what's ahead for the Macleay Valley. The latest weather on 103.1 Tank FM. Monday's weather information is partly cloudy. Medium chance of showers in the north, slight chance elsewhere. Winds becoming light during the afternoon. Kempsey 21, Southwest Rocks 19 and Willawarren 20 degrees. Tuesday's outlook is partly cloudy conditions. Medium chance of showers in the north, near zero chance elsewhere. Light winds. Kempsey 21, Southwest Rocks 19 and Willawarren 20 degrees. Wednesday's weather is mostly sunny. The chance of morning fog. Slight chance of a shower along the coastal fringe, near zero chance elsewhere. Winds west to northwesterly 15 to 20 kilometers per hour, becoming light during the afternoon. Kempsey 23, Southwest Rocks 20 and Willawarren 23 degrees. In community news, 1 in 3 people in Australia are so lonely that they believe they don't matter at all. This kind of loneliness can lead to spirals of anxiety and depression. 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

0: 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Another initiative of the Macleay Valley Arts Council. 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
1: Here's what's ahead for the Macleay Valley. The latest weather on 103.1 Tank FM. Monday's weather information is partly cloudy. Medium chance of showers in the north, slight chance elsewhere. Winds becoming light during the afternoon. Kempsey 21, Southwest Rocks 19 and Willawarren 20 degrees. Tuesday's outlook is partly cloudy conditions. Medium chance of showers in the north, near zero chance elsewhere. Light winds. Kempsey 21, Southwest Rocks 19 and Willawarren 20 degrees. Wednesday's weather is mostly sunny. The chance of morning fog. Slight chance of a shower along the coastal fringe, near zero chance elsewhere. Winds west to northwesterly 15 to 20 kilometers per hour, becoming light during the afternoon. Kempsey 23, Southwest Rocks 20 and Willawarren 23 degrees. In community news, 1 in 3 people in Australia are so lonely that they believe they don't matter at all. This kind of loneliness can lead to spirals of anxiety and depression. But you can let someone know there's hope, that they're not alone, that they matter. 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
2: 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That's Leonie on 0411 351 699, or President Robin on 0427 669 484. That's Robin on 0427 669 484, or for Windstars and Youth Choir, call Courtney on 0457 170 684. That's Courtney on 0457 170 684.
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3: BBC News, I'm John Shea. Iran says it's intercepted two ships trying to transit the Strait of Hormuz without authorization. It said the vessels were involved in what it called an accident, and two other ships abandoned an attempt to cross the waterway. Iran has also attacked Bahrain, Kuwait and Jordan. Barbara Platt-Usher reports from Jerusalem.
4: Kuwait and Bahrain have borne the brunt of Tehran's retaliatory strikes against U.S. facilities in the region. The Kuwaitis say earlier hits on civilian and energy sites resulted in injuries and material damage. Iran has also accused the U.S. of targeting civilian infrastructure. Sirens also sounded in Jordan. The Iranians are increasingly targeting U.S. bases there, and they killed two American soldiers on Friday. Next door, the Israelis are on the alert. They said they detected Iranian missiles aimed at the Jordanian city of Aqaba on their border and fired at the debris to prevent it from landing in Israel.
3: The U.S. Secretary of State, Marco Rubio, has hailed what he called Lebanon's move towards peace at a meeting in Washington with President Aoun. It's the first time a Lebanese president had visited the United States since 2009. The two men discussed implementation of the U.S.-brokered framework agreement signed last month with Israel. Argentina and Spain are preparing to play in the final of the Men's Football World Cup in New Jersey in 2 hours from now. The South Americans are hoping to be only the third team ever to successfully defend the trophy. They've repeatedly shown brilliance and determination. Spain, the European champions, overcame the pre-tournament favourites France in their semi-final. From Madrid, here's Guy Hedgeco.
5: I think the semi-final when Spain beat France so comfortably, that has given the fans here enormous confidence that they can beat Argentina in the final. Of course, they're concerned about the threat posed by Leo Messi. They know all about Leo Messi, the years he spent playing for Barcelona. But I think there is a feeling here that tonight Spain really could clinch their second World Cup. Lots of confidence among the fans that I've spoken to.
3: The military in northern Nigeria says it's prevented a mass abduction at a school in Borno State. It says fighters from two Islamist groups attacked the girls' school early in the morning. Emery Makameno reports.
6: The attack happened at 1:30 a.m. this Sunday when militants tried to storm the Federal Government Girls' College in Magono, currently housing polytechnic students. Security forces, including Nigeria's mobile police force, fought off the assault with the reinforcements from the army's quick reaction units. The students were evacuated to Kinasara barracks for medical checks and are reported stable. No abduction occurred, but fatalities among other students were confirmed, though most were rescued.
3: This is the latest world news from the BBC. Niger's state media say 16 soldiers were killed on Friday during an attack by what they called terrorist groups. Niger said another 23 military personnel were wounded and 15 attackers killed. The attack was said to target a military deployment in the west near the borders with Mali and Burkina Faso. For the past decade, Niger has grappled with deadly attacks by jihadist groups affiliated with Al-Qaeda and Islamic State. Canada says it will deny entry to any foreigner who's been to the Democratic Republic of Congo in the past 21 days as part of efforts to prevent the spread of Ebola. The ban will take effect from Monday. It contravenes advice from the World Health Organization, which says such restrictions are ineffective and may discourage countries from transparently reporting outbreaks. Flash flooding and landslides caused by torrential monsoon rains have killed at least 11 people in Indian-administered Kashmir. Several more are missing. Tom Bailey reports.
7: The worst of the devastation was reported in the Poonch and Rajouri districts, where the floodwaters triggered landslides and submerged buildings, roads and transport infrastructure. The Chief Minister Omar Abdullah, who has been on a visit to Delhi, is returning early from the capital to oversee rescue and relief efforts, with more downpours forecast for the coming days. Whilst heavy rainfall is expected during the monsoon season, scientists say the increasing frequency of such extreme weather events is consistent with the impacts of climate change and global warming.
3: A new national memorial has been inaugurated in Norway to commemorate the deadliest terror attack in its recent history, ahead of the 15th anniversary on Wednesday. The attacks in July 2011 saw a far-right extremist, Anders Breivik, kill 8 people in central Oslo and 69 more at a youth summer camp on the nearby island of Utøya. BBC News.
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9: Here's what's ahead for the Macleay Valley. The latest weather on 103.1 Tank FM. Monday's weather information is partly cloudy. Medium chance of showers in the north, slight chance elsewhere. Winds becoming light during the afternoon. Kempsey 21, Southwest Rocks 19 and Willawarren 20 degrees. Tuesday's outlook is partly cloudy conditions. Medium chance of showers in the north, near zero chance elsewhere. Light winds. Kempsey 21, Southwest Rocks 19 and Willawarren 20 degrees. Wednesday's weather is mostly sunny. The chance of morning fog. Slight chance of a shower along the coastal fringe, near zero chance elsewhere. Winds west to northwesterly 15 to 20 kilometers per hour, becoming light during the afternoon. Kempsey 23, Southwest Rocks 20 and Willawarren 23 degrees. In community news, 1 in 3 people in Australia are so lonely that they believe they don't matter at all. This kind of loneliness can lead to spirals of anxiety and depression. But you can let someone know there's hope, that they're not alone, that they matter. 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

0: A mini market will be held on the third Saturday of the month, starting at 8 a.m. going to 12 noon at the Pensioners Hall, Clyde Street, Kempsey. 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
1: Here's what's ahead for the Macleay Valley. The latest weather on 103.1 Tank FM. Monday's weather information is partly cloudy. Medium chance of showers in the north, slight chance elsewhere. Winds becoming light during the afternoon. Kempsey 21, Southwest Rocks 19 and Willawarren 20 degrees. Tuesday's outlook is partly cloudy conditions. Medium chance of showers in the north, near zero chance elsewhere. Light winds. Kempsey 21, Southwest Rocks 19 and Willawarren 20 degrees. Wednesday's weather is mostly sunny. The chance of morning fog. Slight chance of a shower along the coastal fringe, near zero chance elsewhere. Winds west to northwesterly 15 to 20 kilometers per hour, becoming light during the afternoon. Kempsey 23, Southwest Rocks 20 and Willawarren 23 degrees. In community news, 1 in 3 people in Australia are so lonely that they believe they don't matter at all. This kind of loneliness can lead to spirals of anxiety and depression. But you can let someone know there's hope, that they're not alone, that they matter. 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That wraps up your update of local weather and community news right here on 103.1 Tank FM.

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3: BBC News, I'm John Shea. Iran says it's intercepted two ships trying to transit the Strait of Hormuz without authorization. It said the vessels were involved in what it called an accident and two other ships abandoned an attempt to transit. Iran has also attacked countries across the region. Barbara Platt-Usher reports from Jerusalem.
4: Kuwait and Bahrain have borne the brunt of Tehran's retaliatory strikes against U.S. facilities in the region. The Kuwaitis say earlier hits on civilian and energy sites resulted in injuries and material damage, and they're now reporting yet another attack on a desalination plant. Sirens also sounded in Jordan. The Iranians are increasingly targeting U.S. bases there. Next door, the Israelis are on the alert. They said they detected Iranian missiles aimed at the Jordanian city of Aqaba on their border and fired at the debris to prevent it from landing in Israel. Analysts say neither Iran nor the U.S. has a strategic interest in escalating the conflict, but both see compromise as a form of capitulation.
3: The U.S. Secretary of State Marco Rubio has hailed what he called Lebanon's move towards peace at a meeting in Washington with President Aoun. It's the first time a Lebanese president has visited the U.S. since 2009. The two men discussed implementation of the U.S.-brokered framework agreement signed last month. It maps out a phased Israeli withdrawal from southern Lebanon in exchange for the disarmament of Hezbollah. Argentina and Spain will be facing each other in the men's football World Cup final in New Jersey in an hour from now. Our sports editor Dan Rowan is in East Rutherford.
5: Today's final is a mouth-watering contest between the world champions Argentina, bidding to become only the third team ever to retain their title, and European champions Spain. They've been in formidable form at this tournament, conceding just one goal, and are on a 37-match unbeaten streak. For their opponents, it's not been so smooth. Argentina had to come from behind twice in the knockout stages, but their talisman Lionel Messi has proved his genius yet again with eight goals. And in what's expected to be his final World Cup, the 39-year-old could be set for a fairy tale ending. The final will feature the tournament's longest ever half-time break to accommodate a Super Bowl-style show, while Donald Trump will present the trophy to the winners of football's greatest prize.
3: The leaders of the other host nations, Mexico's President Claudia Sheinbaum and Canada's Prime Minister Mark Carney, are also attending. The military in northern Nigeria says it's prevented a mass abduction at a school in Borno State. It says fighters from two Islamist groups attacked the girls' school early on Sunday morning. The military says several people were killed in crossfire when the security forces confronted the attackers, but all 46 students have been rescued. The attempted abduction comes just days after another group of pupils and teachers were rescued in Oyo State after almost 2 months in captivity. World News from the BBC. South Africa's government insists that radioactive contamination incidents at a nuclear power plant near Cape Town were minor and posed no public danger. The three incidents at the Kooberg plant took place late last month and early this month. Canada says it will deny entry to any foreigner who's been to the Democratic Republic of Congo in the past 21 days as part of efforts to prevent the spread of Ebola. The ban will take effect from Monday. A new national memorial has been inaugurated in Norway to commemorate the country's deadliest terror attack in recent history, ahead of the 15th anniversary on Wednesday. The attacks in 2011 saw a far-right extremist, Anders Breivik, kill eight people in central Oslo and 69 more at a youth summer camp on the nearby island of Utøya. Tom Bailey reports.
6: Sunday's ceremony saw survivors of the atrocity among those to gather for the inauguration, close to the scene of the bomb blast that began the attacks. The monument is a striking piece of contemporary art, a huge blue steel frame supporting a stone mosaic depicting a wading bird native to Utøya Island. Its creator, the artist Mathias Fallbakken, said his aim was to both commemorate those killed and to engage the public in an act of democratic resilience against the ideologies that inspired the violence of the fateful day.
3: Cycling's two-time Tour de France champion Jonas Vingegaard is to undergo surgery for a broken collarbone after crashing out of this year's race in the final stage of the second week. The Dane went down hard on a bend some 20 kilometres from the end of stage 15. It was revealed earlier that Vingegaard and the race leader, the Slovenian Tadej Pogačar, were woken in the night by anti-doping testers. Pogačar complained that he got just 4 hours sleep. BBC News.
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8: Hello and welcome to The Wire Weekly, with the best stories of the week from the daily episodes of The Wire. I'm Amina Shakur, coming to you from Sin in Melbourne, Victoria. Thanks for being with us today. We're on air across Australia thanks to the Community Radio Network. And today on the show,
9: we know with certainty that every gram of CO2 that goes into the atmosphere is warming the planet.
8: We look at a proposed Hunter coal mine extension that threatens New South Wales' emissions reduction efforts.
10: Increasingly challenging to make new housing stack up. When you add the supply challenges to a weakening of demand, you get the things that are happening in the market at the moment.
8: Melbourne property prices dropped 2.6% in the recent quarter as buyers hold back amid a cooling housing market. And later today...
11: So responsible use involves the students engaging critically with, some kind of AI output, checking their accuracy.
8: A new study shows more than 50% of Australian university students use AI in their assignments. We'll have this and more for you over the next half hour. In the next few weeks, a decision is expected on whether activities in two coal mines in Hunter are extended until 2045. There are concerns the extension of the mine will hamper New South Wales' efforts to reduce carbon emission, with the extraction of 429 million tonnes of coal, adding to the state's carbon emissions. Stephen Hill asked climate councillor and former fire and rescue commissioner for New South Wales, Greg Mullins, what his concerns about this proposed coal mining extension are.
12: Well, look, it will totally blow out of the water any chance whatsoever that New South Wales will meet its climate action targets. And they're already aware that they're going to struggle to meet the targets that they've put in place. And this will mean there's no way in the world. We know with certainty that every gram of CO2 that goes into the atmosphere is warming the planet. We're watching Europe at the moment, thousands dying in heat waves, bushfires. We've had a number of people killed in Spain. There's even bushfires in the UK at the moment. Of course, there's often fires and have been for hundreds of years, but they're getting worse. We saw our own Black Summer fires in 2019-20, the worst ever. 10 times more homes destroyed in New South Wales than ever before. And this is because the climate's warming, it's supercharging extreme weather, and it's because of things like major coal mines. We export the coal, but we import back extreme weather and misery.
13: At the moment, the New South Wales government is only part the way to meeting its climate change target. So you're suggesting that approving this extension would make it incredibly difficult for the state to be able to meet the climate goals that it set out?
12: Well, look, they could do some dodgy accounting and not measure what they call Scope 3 emissions in other countries that we sell the coal to. But unfortunately, carbon dioxide and other gases have a horrible habit of mixing in the atmosphere, and it doesn't matter where it's burnt, it comes back to bite us in the form of extreme weather. We saw after the Black Summer fires, we went into several years of extreme floods, particularly 2022 in the Northern Rivers. This is the pattern worldwide. We call it climate whiplash from one extreme to the other. And emergency services are really struggling. In Black Summer, we were overwhelmed. I was on the front line as a volunteer firefighter, having retired from fire and rescue. Some days we just didn't win because the weather was so hot, so dry, so windy. We had underlying drought. And then when the floods hit, places like the Hawkesbury River went back to the same places three times to hose mud out of residents because the impacts of the extreme weather that's driven by climate change.
13: At the same time, countries like Japan and Korea, they are moving away from coal towards renewables. Is there also a risk that this production of coal could end up being a white elephant, producing coal that's no longer of international demand?
12: Look, what really worries me, I suppose, is people who live in the Hunter who rely on these coal mines to feed their families. It's a bit of a fraud on them to suggest that these mines will keep going till 2045. They're in danger of being stranded assets. Companies that are making billions in profit at the moment are unlikely to meet the requirements to remediate the environment where they've dug their huge holes. So we need to be shifting to renewables, creating good jobs for the people who live there and creating different jobs in manufacturing. I know the New South Wales government, for instance, is investing billions in building new trains in the Hunter, creating jobs. This is the danger. We put all of our eggs in a basket that's about to be dropped worldwide. It's all about profit. When Australians are paying about $20,000 per annum per person for climate impacts.
13: According to the New South Wales government approval process, to obtain an approval for this mine extension, you need to go through the Independent Planning Commission, which, if you look at the Climate Change Act, it's supposed to consider New South Wales' emission reduction target. Are you hopeful that the IPCC will adequately weigh in the climate change concerns when it comes to making a decision on the continuation of this mine?
12: Well, look, the IPCC is required. It's not a nice to have. They're required to consider the full climate impact. And if they do that competently, which I'm sure they will, to me, there's just no question they will not be able to approve this project going ahead because it's going to hurt people, not help them.
13: Are you also concerned that as we go into summer, risk of more super fires because of the increased emissions? Is this something that's going to just change the environment for firefighters? Is this the new normal?
12: Look, we're experiencing that worldwide already. The frequency and the intensity of extreme weather disasters, particularly floods, fires, heat waves, is increasing.
8: That was Hawaii's Stephen Hill with that story. Melbourne's housing market is showing signs of cooling, with prices falling, auction clearance rates dropping, and more properties sitting on the market for longer. But despite lower prices, many first home buyers are staying on the sidelines, while renters continue to face rising costs and tight vacancy rates. So what's driving the shift and what needs to happen to restore confidence in the market? I spoke with Andrew Locock, Deputy Executive Director of Property Council of Australia, for more.
10: Based on the most recent stats, Melbourne's median house price value is down to about $808,000as of 30 June this year, and that's a 2.6% decline in the most recent quarter. What's driving the decline is multiple factors. Obviously, there is a weakening of demand that has been seen, which can be attributed to things like interest rate rises and broader economic uncertainty. So obviously, people are less inclined to make a big purchase like buying a home during a period of uncertainty. But there's obviously also supply challenges that continue to exist in Melbourne. So finding the right home in the right location is proving to be challenging for many people at the moment.
8: Why is that being proven challenging, finding the right house in the right location at the moment?
10: Yeah, well, according to the Australian Bureau of Statistics, Victoria added about 55,000 homes in the last 12 months. But if you look at the historical numbers for what Melbourne has traditionally added by way of new homes each year, compared to about a decade ago, we're actually still well behind where we were when we were building about 65,000 homes per year. And that's because it's increasingly challenging to make new housing stack up. When you add the supply challenges to a weakening of demand, you get the things that are happening in the market at the moment.
8: How have first home buyers reacted to the housing prices becoming more affordable in Melbourne?
10: Well, it's certainly a positive aspect about house prices coming down is that it does potentially create new opportunity for people to enter the market for the first time. So we know it's a long-established fact that Australia and including Melbourne, have had some of the most expensive house prices in the world. So whether you call it a correction yet or not, there's quite a bit of commentary out there about that at the moment. But yeah, a decline in house values has potentially now opened up more opportunities.
8: What are the broader economic consequences if Melbourne's property market continues to, I guess, soften?
10: Well, the cost of building a new home has increased significantly in the last few years. So whether that's labour costs, whether that's the cost of building materials, whether that's the cost of land that's underpinning where the home is built, all of that has unfortunately increased very significantly in recent times due to a number of local and global factors. So when the cost of building a new home continues to increase, obviously the cost of that home to the home buyer has to increase in turn, because we do need to have people willing to pay prices that cover the cost of it, the actual delivery of a new home. So what we potentially will be seeing, given that the median value of house prices is continuing to decline at the moment, is we could potentially see some consequences for new supply, because if new supply doesn't become more efficient to deliver, or if we can't contain the cost of new supply, then we're going to be continuing to be challenged by how many new homes we can deliver.
8: Many Australians look at the falling housing prices and assume housing is becoming more affordable, yet renters are paying more than ever before. How do you explain, I guess, this disconnect there?
10: I think it's partly about the entire supply of housing, but we also need the right types of housing in the right location. So whether you are, you know, a renter, if you're a student or you're a young professional, or if you're moving into a family stage of life, or if you're moving, you know, beyond that, and you're, you know, moving into your senior years, you might be looking to downsize or right size into something that's more appropriate. So we've got to make sure that we've got all of those types of homes in the right location. And often what you see is that we haven't been necessarily delivering enough homes in those particular locations. So for instance, in established areas of Melbourne, you know, we haven't delivered enough homes compared to, say, what we've been able to do in growth areas. And that's clearly been a focus of some of the recent policy decisions that have been made around how, you know, how to reform our planning system to make it, you know, more easier to be able to deliver homes in established locations.
8: Speaking about policy, what should the government focus on moving forward in terms of policy change?
10: We think that there is a very significant issue with the volume of taxation on new homes. So close to 40% of any new home, the cost is taken up in taxation. So that's a national problem that we need to solve, as well as a state problem.
8: That was Andrew Locock, Deputy Executive Director of Property Council of Australia, speaking to The Wire. More than half of Australian university assignments are now estimated to involve some form of artificial intelligence, according to a new data from Turnitin. While many students are using AI as a learning tool, universities are also grappling with how to maintain academic integrity, redesign assignments, and prepare graduates for the workforce. I spoke with Associate Professor Meena Jha from the College of Information and Communication Technology at CQ University on what this means for the future of higher education.
11: But it needs to be interpreted very carefully. Turnitin's data actually indicate that some form of AI-assisted writing is present over half of submissions. But what does it say? It does not automatically mean students are cheating, because AI can be used in many, you know, legitimate ways. Students are using it for brainstorming ideas, improving grammar, organizing content, or maybe receiving, you know, some kind of feedback on their draft. So the more important question is not whether AI was used, or it presents that, you know, it reports, Turnitin reports that more than 50% of Australian university assignments show, you know, some AI use.
8: You just said that it doesn't always indicate that the students are cheating. However, there is a difference between using AI to improve your work and then using it to do the work for you. Can universities tell that difference?
11: No, not really, in a way, because, you know, when you're talking about a line between students using AI as a learning tool and using it in ways that undermine, you know, their genuine learning and academic integrity, So it really, the distinction comes down to whether AI is supporting learning or replacing it. So responsible use involves the students engaging critically with, you know, some kind of AI output, checking their accuracy, adapting the information in their own words, and, you know, making it their own academic judgment. So the line is crossed when students outsource the intellectual work, what they're expected to perform themselves, and if they're using AI, or if AI is being used for, you know, generating arguments, analyzing evidence, or, you know, some kind of inference is being, you know, given to the AI solving problems.
8: In terms of what the future of higher education is looking like, can universities keep up with that growing pace of technology and the change of technology?
11: Well, yes. What university gives, it is the degree that university gives, and the value of a degree entirely depends on whether graduates genuinely develop the knowledge, skill, or, you know, professional judgment expected what their employers want and what the society wants. So it is indeed by changing the assessments, changing the course structure, of course, the university can keep a pace with it. And also there are now, university is, changed their generative AI policy, practices are being changed. So these all shows positive arrow towards how university, you know, their students and staff to use this generative AI.
8: Is it easier now to earn a university degree compared to in the past with, you know, the use of AI?
11: And as I said, the value of a degree depends on whether graduates genuinely develop the knowledge or professional judgment. So if assessments simply reward polished written outputs, regardless of how they were produced, then AI presents challenge. But if universities redesign assessments that emphasizes critical thinking, problem solving, reflection, collaboration, you know, authentic professional tasks, so degrees will continue to have strong values, and the challenge is assessment design, it is not the technology itself. It is the challenge is how this technology could be used to design meaningful assessments. So it is not the final product on which a student should be assessed. It is the process on which they should be assessed.
8: That was Associate Professor Meena Jha from CQ University speaking to The Wire. Tax time can be testing for anyone, but the ATO needs to take a different path for First Nations communities. It's a message from the Tax Ombudsman, Ruth Owen, and she's conducting a systemic review of the Tax Office's engagement with First Nations taxpayers. The Wire's Mark Hyde spoke with Tax Ombudsman Ruth Owen for more.
14: Yes, we've been approached by a number of First Nations representative organisations, Aboriginal taxpayers and businesses, to say that they face particularly unique challenges engaging with tax administration and with the tax office. So my role as a tax ombudsman is to make sure that the tax system works fairly and reasonably for all members of the community, and based off those representations, I've decided to undertake this review.
15: You've mentioned the challenges Indigenous people face. Can you explain that?
14: Yeah, we've heard multiple different challenges faced by First Nations people. Firstly, I would say the main message we've heard through our consultation is that First Nations people feel like they don't really have a full understanding of how the tax system works and how they meet their obligations and how they're meant to work with the tax office. Maybe they haven't had that education through school or high school. But even those people that are doing their best to meet their obligations are finding some really practical challenges. So for remote communities, that might be they don't have connectivity to access MyGov, they don't have smartphones that they can use for the security to get through to ATO. Or for some First Nations people, they don't have the identity documents that ATO expects people to use to prove who they are to engage with the tax system. So those are pretty unique challenges.
15: You're calling for more culturally safe tax support in communities. What changes are needed to do that?
14: What we're looking at from a cultural e-safe point of view is to ask the ATO how they train their people to really work well and constructively with all First Nations people, be they be individuals, representative organisations or businesses. And that goes to understanding the experience of First Nations people and making sure that their services are appropriately tailored to meet everybody's needs.
15: What sort of support is needed to help them?
14: I think it is putting yourself in the shoes of the taxpayer, so really understanding if somebody hasn't had a full understanding of the tax system and they're in First Nations community, whether they're in metropolitan areas or remote areas, we do expect the tax office, under their obligations under Closing the Gap, to meet the expectations and the requirements of all members of the community. So that might mean tailoring their service. It might mean providing additional services in community or providing additional educational material just to help everybody make sure they understand what's required to play their part in paying their tax.
15: How can Aboriginal community-controlled organisations help?
14: I think Aboriginal-controlled organisations are going to be a key part of the solutions here. Clearly, I haven't finished my review yet, but what we're hearing is as part of that requirement to be culturally safe, community really wants the ATO to work in partnership with people on the ground, on country. And I think that Aboriginally controlled organisations are definitely going to be part of that solution of working hand in hand with the tax office and other organisations, for example, who provide financial counselling, for example, are definitely there to help everybody in community understand their obligations and to help them through the system, give them a helping hand.
15: Is there a flaw in the system that means it doesn't recognise kinship and community structures?
14: This is an issue that I have had a lot of representations on, particularly in relation to superannuation. So I'm not ready yet to determine what the solution is here, but I am definitely going to look into this issue because it's something that is causing quite a lot of anxiety for First Nations people in terms of recognising their family structure and kinships. They can't access superannuation, for example, of family members. So this is something I do want to explore further.
15: Is it tax off?
8: That was Tax Ombudsman Ruth Owen speaking to The Wire's Mark Hyde. A public inquiry into AUKUS is taking place in Adelaide this week. It's one of several hearings planned around Australia. Meanwhile, Like Minds will join for a conference later this month organised under the Independent and Peaceful Australia Network. The theme is It's Time to Break Free from the US, centres on ideas around peace and independence, foreign policy and the AUKUS agreement. The conference will also host US filmmaker and journalist Abby Martin, showcasing the 2026 documentary Earth's Greatest Enemy. The Wire's Nikki Page spoke with Eileen Daly, organiser for the Independent and Peaceful Australia Network.
16: You know, the people in Port Adelaide were as ambushed as everybody else in the country, not just by the original Morrison AUKUS announcement, but also when Albanese came out then and teased out the terms of this dreadful agreement, so that they said AUKUS nuclear submarines would be built in Osborne at the naval shipyards. So literally bang smack in the middle of where 30,000 people live. It's where I've lived for more than 30 years. And in fact, when I came here as an immigrant, when we first arrived and went to school here, and so it's a very beloved area to me. I've raised my kids here, and I'll probably be, you know, taken out in a coffin from here as well. So my ears pricked up, not just mine, but many other people's. And we began Port Adelaide community opposing AUKUS on the basis of ACT locally, think globally, you know, working mostly with our local community, but also alongside sister organisations all around the country, including the Australian Anti-AUKUS Coalition and IPAN, Independent Peaceful Australia Network.
17: Your conference is called Time to Break Free, in brackets, from the USA. Can you just tell me very briefly what is AUKUS? And then I want to hear about the terrible sounding thing, the Force Posture Agreement.
16: Well, AUKUS is a trilateral agreement between the US, Australia and the UK. The way that we look at it is that it's the latest manifestation of the US alliance in Australia. So it's not that it's new, and ANZUS is still in existence. AUKUS just ramps that up. We are supposedly buying these nuclear submarines from them. They own the technology. We're told that they'll be under Australian sovereign control. There's nothing that indicates that that would be the case. We're the junior partners. They will be deciding what those boats do, and they're boats that travel very deep and travel long distances to the South China Sea. They're not for Australia's defence. Fourth Posture Agreement was initiated in 2011, actually the Gillard government, in conjunction with Barack Obama. The beginnings of Fourth Posture Agreement happened that allows the US basically unimpeded access to Australian military facilities. It was then developed by the Abbott government and signed by Julie Bishop in 2014. And it really is what ties us into an interchangeability with the US. It used to be, you know, they were an ally and we cooperated with them and so forth, but that's really taken off into a different stage.
17: So, Eileen, we have an interesting situation where we now have a public inquiry into AUKUS. Tell us a bit about how do we get to have a public inquiry? What's its brief? Who's involved?
16: The public inquiry came as a result of the ALP constantly being pressurised. Hundreds of Labor branches have signed motions against AUKUS and asking for an independent inquiry, because people will understand that when the Labor government came to power, there was an expectation that they would just put AUKUS in the rubbish bin of history where it belonged. In fact, they doubled down. So the public inquiry is an answer to that. If the government won't do it, then the public will do it ourselves. It's a people's inquiry. There's about five or six different commissioners. It's led by Peter Garrett, who was a Labor Party minister. It has Chris Barry, also Karina Lester, you know, incredible First Nations advocate for her people, Carmen Lawrence.
18: That was The Wire's Nikki Page with that story. And that's the end of today's show. Thanks so much for your company wherever you are in Australia. 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The Wire Weekly acknowledges the traditional custodians of the Wurundjeri people of the Kulin Nations, where the program has been produced. And we pay our respects to Aboriginal elders past, present and emerging. Today, The Wire Weekly is brought to you by SYN in Melbourne, Victoria. I'm Amina Shakur. Thanks so much for your company, and we'll see you next time with many more stories on The Wire Week.
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20: This is the market report for the market day held Thursday the 16th of July at the Kempsey Regional Sale Yards. There was one unweighed cow and calf presented, which fetched $2,500. One unweighed heifer was also presented and realised $135. 24 bulls were on offer across all weight ranges, averaging 367.7 cents a kilo. The best bull fetched $2,973.06. 83 cows were penned from the 280 to the 600 kilogram weight range, averaging 357.5 cents a kilo. The best cow fetched $2,232.15. 112 heifers were penned from the sub-200 to the 4 to 500 kilogram weight range, averaging 453.6 cents a kilo. Top price heifer went for $2,067.20. 136 steers were penned across all weight ranges. They averaged 436.3 cents a kilo, the best steer fetching $2,248.07. This has been the market report for the market day held Thursday the 16th of July.
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3: Good morning, I'm Laura Devoy. The US and Iran have continued to exchange strikes after an Iranian attack on a base in Jordan on Friday killed two American soldiers. The BBC's Barbara Plettusher reports from Jerusalem.
4: Kuwait and Bahrain have borne the brunt of Tehran's retaliatory strikes against US facilities in the region. The Kuwaitis say earlier hits on civilian and energy sites resulted in injuries and material damage, and they're now reporting yet another attack on a desalination plant. Sirens also sounded in Jordan. The Iranians are increasingly targeting U.S. bases there. Next door, the Israelis are on the alert. They said they detected Iranian missiles aimed at the Jordanian city of Aqaba on their border and fired at the debris to prevent it from landing in Israel. Analysts say neither Iran nor the U.S. has a strategic interest in escalating the conflict, but both see compromise as a form of capitulation.
3: Security arrangements for the Jewish community will be the topic of the fifth block of hearings of the Royal Commission on Anti-Semitism and Social Cohesion. The role served by Jewish community security groups, coordination with law enforcement agencies, government funding for security and emergency preparedness will all be explored. Former Federal Attorney General Mark Dreyfus is among the witnesses slated to appear at the inquiry today. Support for Labor and One Nation is now level, according to the latest news poll. Conducted for the Australian newspaper, the poll had Labor and One Nation both on 30% of the primary vote, the Coalition at 19% and the Greens on 12%. It's Labor's lowest result since 2022. However, Anthony Albanese remains well ahead of Angus Taylor as preferred Prime Minister. The financial sector will today be sharing its response to productivity in Australia. Lewis Donaldson has more.
5: The Select Committee on Productivity in Australia is looking into areas such as opportunities for productivity growth, efficacy of competition law, tax burdens and technology. The inquiry is also examining a strategy to achieve a more balanced distribution of population between the city and regions to enhance economic resilience, productivity and social cohesion. Among those who will appear today are the Big Four banks, the Insurance Council of Australia and the Housing Industry Association.
3: A think tank says Australia should take advantage of a moment of genuine strategic opportunity caused by the war in Iran to widen defence's focus to a key part of the Indian Ocean. Research published by the Lowy Institute argues the Australian military's international engagement should be broadened to include the Northwest Indian Ocean. Author Alexander Lee says after a century of relying on others to secure the Indian Ocean, Australia now has the geography, the alliances and the credibility to chart its own course. And tributes are flowing for actor Terence Donovan, who died on Saturday. He was 90. Among his best-known roles, Doug Willis in Neighbours, a role he held in the early 1990s and returned to several times, including most recently in 2022, Detective Sergeant Vic Cameron in Cop Shop and Henry Craig in The Man from Snowy River. Turning to sport, the FIFA World Cup final is underway. Four-time champions Spain are taking on the defending champions Argentina. A short time ago, the score was nil all. And the Gold Coast Titans and the Dolphins both secured wins in the NRL yesterday. The Titans held off the Manly Sea Eagles to win 38 points to 32. Manly fullback Tom Trbojevic went off with a hamstring injury. The Dolphins beat the North Queensland Cowboys 36 to 16.
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2: 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The latest weather is next.
3: And good morning, and the latest weather here on the Mid-North Coast on Tank FM for Monday the 20th of July. A partly cloudy day with a slight chance of a shower, becoming less likely through the morning. There's a chance of some morning fog also. There's light winds becoming south to southeasterly, 15 to 20 kilometres per hour in the middle of the day, and then becoming light in the late afternoon. Our daytime temperatures are expected to be between 10 and 20. And I can tell you that Coffs Harbour, Kempsey, Southwest Rocks, Port Macquarie and Taree all expecting a top of 19 today, and Foster a top of 18. The sun will rise this morning at 6:43 a.m. and set this evening at 5:07 p.m. There's a 40% chance of rain on the coast today with no real fire danger, and our UV index is in the moderate range. Here in Kempsey at the moment, we are sitting on 14.4 degrees with the humidity at 73%. The wind is south-southwesterly at 9 kilometres per hour. No rain to speak of, and our pressure is sitting on 1,030.9 hectopascals and steady. Have a quick look at our coastal waters. First up, the Coffs Coast, and this is Walleye down to Smoky Cape, and the weather situation there, a coastal trough and associated low in the Coral Sea combined with a high-pressure ridge over the far southern coastal waters, promoting strong south to southeasterly winds and large and powerful waves along the north coast. Meanwhile, the high will slowly move over the Tasman Sea early in the week, with winds turning northerly by midweek as the ridge builds along the coast. Our forecast for today until midnight this evening, the winds there are southeasterly, 15 to 25 knots, decreasing to 10 to 15 knots in the evening. The seas are 1.5 to 2 metres, decreasing to 1 to 1.5 metres around midday, and then decreasing to a metre later in the evening. The first swell is easterly, 2 to 3 metres. Second swell southerly, around 1 metre. And the weather there, partly cloudy with a 50% chance of showers on the Coffs Coast today. Down on the Macquarie Coast, and this is Smoky Cape down to Seal Rocks. Weather situation there is exactly the same, and the forecast there until midnight this evening. The winds are southeasterly, 10 to 15 knots, reaching up to 20 knots offshore north of Port Macquarie early in the morning, and the winds decreasing to about 10 knots in the evening. The seas are 1 to 1.5 metres, decreasing to below 1 metre during the afternoon. First swell there, easterly, 2.5 to 3 metres, decreasing to 2 metres by early evening, and the second swell is a southerly around the 1 metre range, and the weather is cloudy. So that's the Tank FM weather for Monday, the 20th of July.
4: Tank FM would like to begin by acknowledging the traditional custodians of the land, the Dungutti people, on which we are broadcasting from today, and pay our respects to the elders, past and present.
5: Maringa. Dungutti kutum badi ditten. Ninambu bitta, ninambu wara. Wa buku, bandunakai, mungan mungu. 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Dangu bari ditten. And danang, maranga baria ditinja.
4: We furthermore acknowledge the stories, traditions, and living cultures of Aboriginal and Torres Strait Islander peoples on this land and commit to building a brighter future together.

0: Yes, and a big good morning, Australia. How are you? And g'day on the Maclay and anywhere else along the coast you may be listening. And we hope you've had a great weekend. Hope you're ready for another start of another week. And the first up Monday morning breakfast show, I'm Billy. I'm filling in here for Anne. Anne is recovering well and won't be off air too much longer. But I'll be here for it today. We're going through to 9 o'clock and as usual we'll have a nice eclectic mix of all kinds of music that will certainly suit everybody's taste at some stage during the show. And it's a pretty good day outside. It's not too cold this morning. It was a cold, miserable day yesterday, especially down Southwest Rocks. But anyway, we're going to hopefully bring some cheers, get a hot drink. Oh, first up, of course, Monday morning is the rock and roll morning, so we're going to blow the cobwebs out early and then we can sit back in that chair with a nice warm drink and relax after 6:30. So first up, though, we have to pay some bills, clear some commitments, and we'll be back to get right into the show.
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0: And welcome back and a big thanks once again to all our sponsors. Just after 6:15, as I said, Anne always leaves strict instructions here to wake everybody up early Monday morning after a sluggish weekend, and that always happens with a little bit of rock and roll set. So first up, Chuck Berry, No Particular Place to Go.

And that was Bill Haley and the Comets with Burn That Candle. That was out on 1955. And before that, we had Bobby Freeman there with Do You Want to Dance out of 1958. And Come a Little Bit Closer, that was Pee Wee and the Boys from the Deltones, 1963. Dion with Run Around Sue, 1964. Is it? No, 61. And then Chuck Berry, of course, kicked it all off there with No Particular Place to Go, and that was out of 1964. So that's your rock and roll set for Monday morn. You can sit back and relax now and grab yourself a nice warm drink, sit in a comfortable chair. We've got to have some traffic and then a little break, and we'll be back after that. But first up is our traffic report.

0: And our first traffic report from the week, and it's all good news. No accidents to report and no breakdowns or anything holding up traffic anywhere. Just the usual numerous amount of, what do you call them, roadworks up and down the coast that have probably not started yet. So just follow the signs and you shouldn't have any trouble. If we say, as we say, if you're worried about that, just give yourself an extra 10 minutes to get there. So, but other than that, there should be no problems on the road today.
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0: And the latest weather here on the coast for Monday the 20th of July. And it is a partly cloudy day with a slight chance for shower, becoming less likely this morning. There's a chance of morning fog with light winds becoming south-southeasterly, 15 to 20 kilometres per hour in the middle of the day, and then becoming light into the late afternoon. Daytime temperatures expected to be between 10 and 20. Coffs Harbour, Kempsey, Southwest Rocks, Port Macquarie, Tarree, all expecting a top of 19 today. Foster, 18. Sun will rise shortly at 6:43am and set this evening at 5:07pm. 40% chance of rain on the coast today, no fire danger. And our UV index is in the moderate range. Here in Kempsey at the moment we are sitting on 14.5 degrees. With the humidity at 72%, the wind is out of the southwest at 11 kilometres per hour, no rain to speak of, and our pressure is sitting on 1,031.1 hectopascals and steady. So that's the latest weather on the Mid-North Coast on Tank FM for Monday the 20th of July. It's approaching 6:33 and time to restore a little bit of normality to the show. And we've got the usual suspects, Amos, Slim, Daniel, Foster and Alan and all that ready to roll in the next half hour. So, but first up is Amos with Old Smoky Bay.

0: And that was Foster and Allen there, just for old time's sake. Before that, Daniel O'Donnell with Walking in the Moonlight, Slim Dusty, No Man's Land, and Amos Morris kicked it all off there with Old Smoky Bay. It's just after 6:46, time for another quick break, and we'll be back right after this.
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0: And a big thanks to the station sponsors. It's just after 6:48 now on the tank and time to keep the music rolling. We've got Dean Martin now with In the Misty Moonlight.

And that was Andy Williams there with Moon River. And before that, we had D.D. Doris Day with By the Light of the Silvery Moon. And Dean Martin kicked it all off there with In the Misty Moonlight. So if you're wondering why all these moon songs, well, I don't know where you were in 1969, but it's kind of the anniversary, not really the anniversary of when man landed on the moon. We're sort of in the middle of things because the official time was about 3 o'clock in the afternoon, or no, about 1 o'clock in the afternoon American time, which is on July 20 today, although they're still in yesterday, and it wasn't really until 6 o'clock, a bit after 6 o'clock in the morning on July 21, our time, which is tomorrow. So we're in today, America's in yesterday, and it didn't really happen here until tomorrow, but I won't be here tomorrow. So we're going to play all songs about the moon and things about with the moon. There'll be a moon feeling and all the things we do today. I don't know where you were, if you remember where you were. There's a little boy waking up to the eagle has landed on a little black and white fuzzy looking television set at Grandma's place. But anyway, give a thought to where you were. And we're coming up to the 7 o'clock news, and then we'll be back after that to continue the Moon Day celebrations.

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3: Good morning, I'm Laura Devoy. The US Central Command says an American service member was killed in action in northern Iraq on Saturday. In a statement, CENTCOM said the service member was killed during a controlled detonation of an unexploded ordnance from a downed Iranian attack drone. A second person was wounded. Separately, an identification process is underway on remains which were found in the search for an American missing after an Iranian attack on Jordan on Friday. Two others were killed in the attack. A new report says asylum seekers in Nauru are struggling to buy enough food. The Asylum Seeker Resource Centre says the difficulties are being driven by a mix of high living costs and low income support. Australia has transferred more than 4,000 asylum seekers to Nauru since 2012. A Victorian-based Indigenous youth-led charity is ramping up its campaign for mandatory domestic, family and sexual violence education in high schools. Shannon Kirkwood has more details.
4: What Were You Wearing is fighting to end sexual violence in Australia. It's reached the halfway point of a year-long petition calling on the Victorian government to make domestic, family and sexual violence education mandatory for years 10 to 12. The charity argues because many young people aren't taught how to recognise DFSV, they may not be able to identify it in their own lives or the lives of others until adulthood. It wants to work with the government to build an education program which equips students with the knowledge to name what is happening to them, recognise it and how to seek help. For sexual assault support, you can call 1-800-RESPECT on 1-800-737-732.
3: Authorities in the South American country of Guyana say a ferry carrying 116 passengers and 17 crew has sunk off the Atlantic coast. The BBC's Andrew Ochieng reports.
5: In a video posted on social media, the minister said the vessel was travelling from the capital Georgetown to Port Kaituma in the north when the accident occurred on Saturday night. He said search and rescue operations were going on to locate all the passengers. Data from ship tracking websites indicate the MV Barima was built in 1939 and had been transporting people in the region for more than 80 years. The cause of the accident is not yet known, but Guyana's government says the ferry was fitted with adequate safety features, including more than 200 life jackets and 8 life rafts.
3: Former broadcaster and politician Darren Hinch will be farewelled at a state funeral in Melbourne today. Known as the Human Headline, Mr. Hinch began his career as a journalist and was passionate in support of victims of child sexual abuse. He was elected to the Senate in 2016 and served there for 3 years. Mr. Hinch died 10 days ago following a lengthy health battle. He was 82. His state funeral will get underway at midday. Turning to sport, Essendon has climbed off the bottom of the AFL ladder with a stunning win over GWS. The Bombers led at every break, the final score 10-7-67 to 8-16-64. Interim coach Dean Solomon says it wasn't actually a surprise.
6: Players have been working their bums off. They really have for the last 6 weeks and a lot of parts of their game, and it just hadn't transferred to game day. And as a coaching group and as a football club, we were confident it was going to transfer at some stage. So it's a sensational win.
3: In the other match yesterday, the Western Bulldogs beat the Gold Coast Suns by 9 points. And in golf, New Zealander Ryan Fox has won the Open Championship, his first major. The 39-year-old finished on 10 under, one shot ahead of American Cameron Young. Lucas Herbert was the best of the Aussies in a tie for sixth at 6 under.
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0: A mini market will be held on the third Saturday of the month, starting at 8 a.m. going to 12 noon at the Pensioners Hall, Clyde Street, Kempsey. 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
3: And the latest weather here on the Tank for the Mid-North Coast on Monday the 20th of July. We've got a partly cloudy day with a slight chance of a shower, becoming less likely this morning. There's a chance of morning fog. There's light winds becoming southeasterly, 15 to 20 kilometres an hour in the middle of the day, and then becoming light into the late afternoon. Daytime temperatures are expected to be between 10 and 20. Coffs Harbour, Kempsey, South West Rocks, Port Macquarie, Taree, all expecting a top of 19 today. Foster, 18. The sun rose earlier at 6.43 and will set this evening at 5.07pm. We've got a 40% chance of rain on the coast today with no real fire danger, and the UV index is sitting in the moderate range. Here in Kempsey at the moment, we are on 14.3 degrees with the humidity at 74%. And the wind out of the west at 7 kilometres per hour. No rain to speak of, and the pressure is sitting on 1,031.4 hectopascals and steady. So that's the latest Mid-North Coast weather on Tank FM for Monday, the 20th of July.
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3: Yeah, and you're on the breakfast show here on Monday morn or Moon Day morn. As they say, as I said, I don't know where you were in 1969 when Apollo 11, at this time I guess we were just still in anticipation. It wasn't until about 6:15 tomorrow morning that the Eagle landed, and then about 6 hours later, Neil Armstrong and Buzz Aldrin got out to go for a walk and a bit of a drive around on the moon, play a bit of golf. 6 hours to get ready. I thought my wife was slow getting ready. You wouldn't want to be going out for dinner anywhere with them. And what about poor old Michael Collins, who was the third member of the team? Fancy driving all the way to the moon and be told you've got to wait here in the car till we get back. But anyway, that's what happened. And here's Frank Sinatra with Fly Me to the Moon.

0: That was Sting and the Police there with Walking on the Moon, and before that, Frank Sinatra, Fly Me to the Moon. It's just after 7:14 now, time for another quick break, and we'll be back to continue our Moon Day celebrations.
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0: Oh, yeah, welcome back, and once again, thanks to all our sponsors, and what's the time? 7:16, and we'll keep the music going. Here's Ozzy Leo Sayo, although he was probably Pommy Leo Sayo back then when this came out, Moonlighting. Certainly 1969, he was still Pommy Leo.

Yeah, Cat Stevens there with Moon Shadow. And before that, we had Brooks and Dunn with Neon Moon, and Leo Sayer with Moonlighting kicked it all off. It's just nearly 7:28 here on the tank. And I got a little Glenn Miller and Moonlight Serenade to take us into the next break.

0: Yeah, and the latest traffic here on the coast, and once again, there's nothing to report. Only there's numerous amounts of roadworks up and down the coast with minimal delays, but there's no accidents to report and certainly no breakdowns or anything like that with any major hold-ups anywhere that we can see. So have a good day on the road today. Give yourself an extra 10 minutes if you're worried, and everything should be sweet. Time for another quick break on the tank and we'll be back.
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4: 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The latest weather is next.
0: And the latest weather here on the coast for Monday, the 20th of July. Partly cloudy day, slight chance of a shower, becoming less likely through the morning. There's a chance of morning fog. Light winds becoming south to southeasterly, 15 to 20 kilometres per hour in the middle of the day, and then becoming light into the late afternoon. Daytime temperatures on the coast expected to be between 10 and 20. Although Coffs Harbour, Kempsey, Southwest Rocks, Port Macquarie and Tarree all expecting a top of 19 today. Foster, 18. Sunrise this morning at 6.43 and will set this evening at 5.07pm. We've got a 40% chance of rain on the coast with no real fire danger, and our UV index is in that moderate range. Here in Kempsey at the moment, we are sitting on 14.8 degrees with the humidity at 71%. The wind is west-southwesterly at 9 kilometres per hour and no rain to speak of, and our pressure is 1,031.7 hectopascals and rising. And that's the latest weather here on the coast for Monday the 20th of July. It's just after 7.33, you're on The Breakfast Show here on Tank FM on Moonday, and I'm Billy. We're going through the 9 o'clock. And I hope you've enjoyed the first half of the show with all the songs about the moon. Time to change the topic just for a little bit. Today's the birthday of Tank FM's Breakfast Show's main supporter, Marsha Hines. Marsha, good morning to you. Happy birthday. I know you're listening. She never misses the Breakfast Show here on the Tank. And if you want, Marsha, those shirts you're after, they'll be in sometime next week, so I'll drop you a line and let you know when you can call in and pick those up. But in the meantime, we hope you have a wonderful birthday. Marsha turns 73 today. I hope she doesn't mind me saying that. And she came to Australia as a 16-year-old right in 1969, right at the time when the moon landing was about to happen. So there is a connection there with Apollo 11. And she appeared in the Australian production of Hair as a 16-year-old. Went on to become Mary Magdalene in the production of Jesus Christ Superstar, and from there kicked on all through the 70s with a great recording career. Retired pretty early for a while and then came back, and she's still going well today. So good on you, Marsha. You know we love you here on The Breakfast Show, and have a happy birthday and a wonderful day. I've got a triple play now of Marsha. First up, What I Did for Love.

0: And that was our triple play of Marcia Hines on her 73rd birthday. So there you go, Marcia. I hope you have a great day and thanks for all your support here on The Breakfast Show. And we are very thankful for it. It's coming up to 7:44. Time for another quick break here on the show and we'll be back right after this.
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0: And welcome back, and another big thanks to all our sponsors. And it is just after 7:45 here on the tank, and we've got the music to continue with King's Harvest, and they're dancing where else but in the moonlight.

0: And that was Curtis Potter there with Chasing the Moon, and Creedence Clearwater before that with Bad Moon Rising, Van Morrison, Moon Dance, and first up there we had King's Harvest with Dancing in the Moonlight, and it's just after 7:58 here on the tank, and I've just about run out of moon songs, and I might have to keep a couple back for the end of the show. But in the meantime, if you follow on the soccer, there's only a couple of seconds left to go on the soccer, and Spain have got Argentina on the ropes, 1-0. Argentina down to 10 men. And earlier in the day, if you didn't catch the results there of the British Open, it was New Zealand's Ryan Fox who birdied the last hole, two great shots on the last hole to set up a birdie, and he sank about a 12-footer for the win there to become his first major championship. And he's become only the fourth New Zealander to win a major championship and the first male to win the British Open since Sir Bob Charles right back in 1963. So there's a little bit of trivia for you to kill a little bit of time. You might think, why is he rambling on? It's because I haven't got a CD to play to take us up to the news. Anyways, it's just after 7:59. Don't forget the school zones are coming into back today. I think the kids go back today.
1: A reminder that school speed zones are now in operation. Speed limits of 40 kilometres per hour and below should now be observed. New South Wales school zones generally operate between 8 to 9:30am and 2:30 to 4pm on school days.
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5: Good morning, I'm Laura Devoy. The focus of the Royal Commission on Anti-Semitism and Social Cohesion will today turn to security. The fifth block of hearings will get underway in Melbourne. The role served by Jewish community security groups, coordination with law enforcement agencies, government funding for security and emergency preparedness will all be explored. Former Federal Attorney General Mark Dreyfus, who is Jewish, is among the witnesses slated to appear at the inquiry today. New research shows lifestyle factors like physical activity, tobacco use and alcohol consumption are the key to reducing dementia risk. The World Health Organization has released new guidelines on reducing the risk of cognitive decline and dementia. It recommends cognitive training and stimulation, a healthy diet, no tobacco use and reduced alcohol consumption. Globally, nearly 10 million people are diagnosed with dementia each year, and it's now the leading cause of death in Australia. The WHO says up to 45% of the risks can be attributed to modifiable factors. The Royal Australian Air Force's biggest training exercise is underway in the Northern Territory. Up to 100 fighter jets and thousands of personnel from 20 nations are taking part in Exercise Pitch Black. They're using Darwin as their primary base. People in the city will be able to see the jets take off this afternoon, tomorrow and Wednesday. Night flying will take place in 2 weeks' time. Some of the world's leading nutrition experts will tour New South Wales this week to explore the role of red meat in healthy, balanced eating patterns. Lewis Donaldson has more.
6: 13 international nutrition professionals, healthcare practitioners and educators will provide insights into Australia's red meat production systems, nutrition science and sustainability initiatives. The tour will explore the role of red meat in modern diets, healthy ageing, consumer health trends and food systems. Meat and Livestock Australia's Monique Cashin says the tour will showcase what Australia does well, while also giving the chance to hear from international perspectives.
5: Muslim advocates are calling for meaningful new spending on programs to combat Islamophobia. The federal government has committed to take action on 35 of 54 recommendations of the Special Envoy to combat Islamophobia, but the Australian Federation of Islamic Councils said the response fell short in key areas and wants further details. Officials in Indian-administered Kashmir say at least 11 people have been killed by flash flooding and landslides caused by torrential rain. A huge search and relief operation is underway. The floods have swept away people's homes, including this man's.
7: We are facing heavy losses. Everything has been destroyed. We are only left with the clothes that we are wearing. Nothing is left. Whatever we had has been washed away.
5: That audio from the BBC. Turning to sport, the World Cup final has gone to extra time. Spain and Argentina were unable to be split during regulation time. The score nil all. The score remained nil all at halftime of extra time. Argentina is a man down after Enzo Fernandez was handed two yellow cards. He's the sixth player to be sent off in a World Cup final. In the NRL yesterday, the Gold Coast Titans defeated the Manly Seagulls 38 points to 32, and the Dolphins beat the North Queensland Cowboys 36-16. And in Formula One, Kimi Antonelli has won the Belgian Grand Prix ahead of Charles Leclerc and Max Verstappen. Oscar Piastri finished fifth after sustaining damage in contact with Leclerc.
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9: 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I'm Alex McLaughlin with today's report. National sheep and lamb supply tightened further this week, with 62,500 head offered nationally through Auctions Plus. The seasonal contraction ahead of Christmas was expected, and importantly, prices and key indicators continue to demonstrate resilience despite softer clearance in some categories. The Auctions Plus restocker lamb indicator eased marginally on the week to average $205 per head or 1,107 cents per kilogram dressed weight. While the weekly movement was softer, the broader trend remains positive. At this point in the calendar, the yearly is sitting at its strongest level in 5 years. Compared with historical performance, current values remain well above the long-term average and highlight a market that is holding firm even as listings taper into the Christmas period. Lamb numbers were lower across most categories, with crossbred lambs the largest offering at 22,900 head. Average prices for crossbred lambs eased $2 to average $198 per head, with clearance softening to 57%. This easing reflects increased buyer selectivity rather than a loss of demand, as well-bred and well-finished lambs continue to attract solid competition. Merino weather lambs held steady at $159 per head and cleared strongly at 80%. Meanwhile, Merino ewe lambs recorded one of the most standout movements of the week, lifting $65 to average $191 per head. First cross ewe lambs also showed a notable improvement, rising $50 week on week to average $268 per head, supported by a 78% clearance rate. Shedding breed lambs continued to perform well, clearing 90% of offerings despite a $10 easing in the average price. National clearance softened 60%, driven largely by softer results in the crossbred lambs and heavier ewe categories. Despite this, value over reserve strengthened $20, indicating vendor expectations remain largely aligned with the market. From a state perspective, New South Wales remained the dominant listing state, accounting for 50% of total offerings, though listings declined 21% on last week. Victoria followed with 34% of listings, with both states recording softer clearance and reduced numbers sold. Meanwhile, Queensland and Tasmania recorded strong percentage increases off low volumes. That concludes today's Daily Market Update, brought to you by Auctions Plus, dedicated to connecting ag.
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0: 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Another initiative of the Macleay Valley Arts Council. 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
3: And the latest weather here on the Mid-North Coast for Monday the 20th of July. And it's a partly cloudy day with a slight chance of a shower, becoming less likely this through the morning. There's a chance of morning fog. There's light winds becoming south-southeasterly, 15 to 20 kilometres per hour in the middle of the day, and then becoming light into the late afternoon. Our daytime temperatures are expected to be between 10 and 20, although Coffs Harbour, Kempsey, Southwest Rocks, Port Macquarie and Taree all expecting a top of 19 today, and Foster 18. Sunrise this morning at 6:43 and we'll set this evening at 5:07 p.m. We've got a 40% chance of rain on the coast with no fire danger, and our UV index is in the moderate range. Here in Kempsey at the moment, we are up to 15.6 degrees. The humidity is down to 66%. The wind is west southwesterly at 9 kilometres per hour. No rain to speak of, and our barometric pressure is 1,031.8 hectopascals and steady. So that's the latest Tank FM weather here on the Mid-North Coast for Monday the 20th of July.
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3: Yes, welcome to the breakfast show. We're into the last hour. We go through to 9 o'clock. Chris will be in then with her Echoes of the Past. You don't want to miss that. That's 9 till 12. And I'm not sure what happens after that today. But anyway, we've got at least another 4 hours for you with Chris. And we're in the last hour now. And we're going to start the music off with Mark Cohen and Walking in Memphis.

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1: And welcome back, and a big thanks again to all our sponsors. Just after 8:16, into the last hour of the show, and we're going to play some easy listening 60s, 70s, 80s, 90s for the rest of the show. But first up, we got Elvis from the 70s. This was the last single Elvis ever put out, not too long before he passed away. Way Down.

0: And that was the Bee Gees there with Words. That was from 1967. Before that, JPY, 1974, Yesterday's Hero. Gina Jeffries was dancing with Elvis there in 1998. And, of course, Elvis there way down, 1977. Kicked it all off. We're just after 8:29 here on the Tank Time for the traffic. 103.1 Tank FM. And let the good times roll here on the mid-north coast with no accidents and no breakdowns of any hold-ups of any major consequence. Just the usual array of roadworks up and down the coast with minimal delays. Give yourself an extra 5 minutes and everyone should be sweet. Don't forget the school zones have been in force for the last half an hour and they'll go through to 9:30 and then come back again this afternoon. So be careful as you go through there. Time for another quick break and we'll be back right after this.
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3: And the latest weather here on the Mid-North Coast for Monday the 20th of July. And it's a partly cloudy day with a slight chance of a shower becoming less likely this morning. Chance of morning fog, light winds becoming south-southeasterly, 15 to 20 kilometres per hour in the middle of the day and then becoming light into the late afternoon. Daytime temperatures expected to be between 10 and 20, although there's no 20 here on the coast. Coughs, Kempsey, Southwest Rocks, Port Macquarie, Taree all 19 and Foster 18. Sunrise this morning 6:43 will set this evening at 5:07pm. We've got a 40% chance of rain on the coast today with no fire danger and our UV index is in the moderate range. Here in Kempsey we're sitting on 15.8 degrees with the humidity at 67%. The wind has got up out of the west-southwest at 13 kilometres per hour, gusting up to 18 k per hour. No rain to speak of, and our pressure is sitting on 1,031.9 hectopascals and steady. So that's the latest Tank FM weather here on the Mid-North Coast for Monday the 20th of July. Approaching 8:34 in the last half an hour of the breakfast show, and we'll keep the music going with Josh Catterson, or Joshua Catterson, with Jessie.

0: And that was the Eagles there with a peaceful, easy feeling. Before that, Racy with Lay Your Love on Me, and Joshua Catterson kicked it all off there with Jesse. It's nearly 8:46 on the show. Time for the last break, and then we'll be back to wrap things up.
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0: And welcome back, and a big thanks again to all our sponsors throughout the morning. It's just after 8:47.

And that was Bette Midler there with From a Distance. Reg Lindsay with the old classic Armstrong. And, of course, Elvis kicked it all off there with Somebody Bigger Than You and I. Don't ever be silly enough to think we're the smartest things in the universe, I hope. Surely there's got to be something better. Anyway, that's it for the show today.

Yeah, time to say goodbye and thanks for listening. Hope you've enjoyed the show. Certainly enjoyed bringing it to you. Chris is up next with Echoes of the Past. I'll be back Wednesday with Billy on Toast. Until then, stay safe and God bless.

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3: Good morning, I'm Laura Devoy. One Nation MP Barnaby Joyce says his party does not support the White Australia policy. Party leader Pauline Hanson appeared on a podcast last week hosted by British far-right figure Tommy Robinson, where she blamed the end of the White Australia policy for the nation's migration issues. She attempted to clarify her comments on Channel 7 last night, but said she would support mass deportation. Mr Joyce today told the network Australian culture has changed since the end of the policy.
4: Pauline herself said that at the start, when started from Holt actually, the wind down of the White Australia policy, and a very good thing, and at the start there was really no issues with it, but over time we got a section of people who didn't want to really assimilate with Australia, didn't work within the guardrails of Australia, and therefore we started moving away from an Australian culture.
3: The peak body for private schools is launching a campaign calling for increased government funding. Independent Schools Australia will target inner city federal seats in Sydney, Melbourne, Brisbane and Perth. It will argue increased funding is needed because more parents are choosing to send their children to private schools. Data from the Australian Curriculum Assessment and Reporting Authority shows in 2023, 98% of private schools were funded above the schooling resource standard. Spain has won the FIFA World Cup. Ferran Torres scored in the 106th minute to break the deadlock, and Spain held on to win the match 1-0 in extra time. Argentina played more than half an hour a man down after Enzo Fernandez was sent off late in regulation time. It's Spain's second World Cup title. Its first came in 2010. Officials in Ukraine say at least 8 people were killed and dozens injured in another round of Russian strikes. 4 of the deaths were in the northeastern city of Kharkiv, 1 in Sumy, 1 in the capital Kyiv, and 2 in Zaporizhia in the south. President Volodymyr Zelensky says the attack on Kyiv was one of the biggest since Russia launched its invasion in 2022. Conservation organisation Aussie Arc is calling for support to protect the habitat of the endangered Little John's tree frog. The New South Wales government is considering a proposal for a transmission substation in the Hunter Valley. If approved, Aussie Arc says it will be constructed in one of only 3 locations where the Little John's tree frog is found in the wild. Spokeswoman Hayley Shute says it's also a key breeding site.
5: We are now in the heartbreaking position of having bred hundreds of tadpoles for conservation, but we may not have a safe wild home to release them back into. This is exactly why habitat protection matters. Captive breeding can buy time. It can protect genetics, it can prevent extinction, but it cannot replace the wild.
3: Turning to sport, Essendon has climbed off the bottom of the AFL ladder with a stunning win over GWS. The Bombers led at every break, the final score 10-7-67 to 8-16-64. Interim coach Dean Solomon says it wasn't actually a surprise.
6: Players have been working their bums off. They really have for the last 6 weeks, and a lot of parts of their game, and it just hadn't transferred to game day. And as a coaching group and as a football club, we were confident it was going to transfer at some stage. So it's a sensational win.
3: In the other match yesterday, the Western Bulldogs beat the Gold Coast Suns by 9 points. And in golf, New Zealander Ryan Fox has won the Open Championship. The 39-year-old finished on 10 under, one shot ahead of American Cameron Young.
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10: Good morning, Mid-North Coast weather for Monday the 20th of July. It's going to be partly cloudy, a slight chance of a shower becoming less likely in the morning. The chance of a morning fog, light winds becoming south-southeast 15 to 20 kilometres an hour in the middle of the day, and they're becoming light in the late afternoon. We have a 40% chance of rain and there's no fire danger rating, and the UV index is sitting at moderate. Currently 16.1 degrees here in Kempsey with a 70% humidity. The wind is 9 kilometres an hour from the west-northwest with 14 kilometre hour wind gusts. The barometric pressure sitting at 1032.1 hectopascals. Temperatures expected up and down the coast today. We've got Southwest Rocks expecting 19, Maxwell, Crescent Head, Willowarren, Taree and Port Macquarie all expecting 20 degrees and Coffs Harbour and Kempsey expecting 21 degrees. Our sunset this afternoon is at 5:06 p.m.

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1: Yes, it sounded like it just was in a tank then. Okay, welcome everybody. I hope everyone's had a great week since I was here. We're going to be playing today all the rock and roll hits that were popular in 1958. And up first, we've got At the Hop by Danny and the Juniors.

0: Yeah, that was Oh Boy by the Crickets featuring Buddy Holly.
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0: Yeah, big thank you there to our sponsors.

Yeah, that was Bird Dog by the Everly Brothers there. It's just putting us back, isn't it, all these songs from back in 1958. So the next song we're going to have up is Rave On by Buddy Holly. That sounds like Ted J. Cale, Rave On. That's his thing. So let's go with Buddy Holly.

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0: Yeah, Sweet 16 there by Chuck Berry.
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6: Stay there. The latest weather is next.
0: Yeah, weather for the Mid-North Coast for Monday the 20th of July. It's going to be partly cloudy. A slight chance of a shower becoming less likely in the morning. The chance of a morning fog. Light winds becoming south-southeast, 15 to 20 kilometres an hour in the middle of the day and then becoming light in the late afternoon. There's a 40% chance of rain. We have no fire danger rating and the UV index is sitting at moderate. Currently 16.9 degrees here in Kempsey and the humidity sitting at 66%. The wind is 6 kilometres an hour from the west-southwest at 11 kilometre hour wind gusts. And we've had no rain since 9 a.m. this morning. Pressure is the barometric pressure sitting at 1032.2 hectopascals. Temperatures expected in centres up and down the coast today. We have Southwest Rocks expecting 19 degrees, Maxwell, Crescent Head, Willowarren, Taree and Port Macquarie all expecting 20 degrees and Coss Harbour and Kempsey expecting 21. Sunset this afternoon will be at 5:06 p.m. Okay, we'll carry on with our music from 1958. So we'll just keep going. Hopefully I've got the right number in.

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1: Big thank you there to our sponsors, and we continue with our 1958 rock and roll show. These are songs that were popular in 1958 in rock and roll.

Yeah, that was Connie Francis there with Stupid Cupid. Okay. We're going to go with Summertime Blues by Eddie Cochran. Oh, no, we're not. That's the wrong side. Sorry, we're just looking up Poor Little Fool.

0: bum.
1: Yeah, Danny Steele there with Nairobi. And we have It's a Wonderful Time up there by Pat Boone up next.

0: Yeah, Chuck Berry there with Johnny B. Good. It's 9:50 here at Tank FM and you're listening to Chris on Echoes of the Past, and we've been playing rock and roll songs that were playing in 1958. So that's why we're doing them one after the other today. So we're going to have up next is Lollipop by The Mudlarks. That's a group we haven't heard of for a while.
1: La-

Yeah, lollipop. Oh, lollipop would be really good now. Next up is Over and Over by Bobby Day.

Yeah, La Ti Da by Jackie Dennis there. You're listening to Echoes of the Past here with Chris on Tank FM. We're playing 1958 music today. We're going to cruise into the news with Early in the Morning by Buddy Holly. Well-

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3: Good morning, I'm Laura Devoy. New research shows lifestyle factors like physical activity, tobacco use and alcohol consumption are the key to reducing dementia risk. Shannon Kirkwood reports.
4: The World Health Organization has released new guidelines on reducing the risk of cognitive decline and dementia. It recommends cognitive training and stimulation like learning a new language, reading and playing games. A diet low in ultra-processed foods and rich in berries, nuts and olive oil, no tobacco use and reduced alcohol consumption. Globally, nearly 10 million people are diagnosed with dementia each year, and it's now the leading cause of death in Australia. The WHO says up to 45% of the risks can be attributed to modifiable factors.
3: Australians calling for the closure of Pine Gap remain in Alice Springs today. 500 people gathered in the central NT town over the weekend to mark 60 years since the Australian government struck a deal with the US spy agency to construct the intelligence facility. Historians, storytellers and elders have again spoken out against that decision, saying land was taken without consent. Federal Greens Senator David Shoebridge is in Alice Springs expressing his opposition to the joint Australia-US military and intelligence base.
5: There's fundamentally a message from traditional owners here who are saying they never had permission. They don't have permission. They need to pay past compensation, not just to the traditional owners of this country, but to those they've harmed around the planet.
3: Maternity services in Darwin will receive a $10 million boost from the federal government. The birthing, maternity and neonatal intensive care units at the Royal Darwin Hospital will be upgraded. An additional 250 babies are expected to be born in the hospital each year following the closure of private maternity services last year. The Australian Securities and Investment Commission has delivered its strongest enforcement period on record. Lewis Donaldson has the details.
6: Between January to June this year, ASIC secured court orders totalling $480 million in civil penalties against major banks and financial services firms. It brings the total penalties orders to a record $830 million over the past financial year. Of that, ASIC says $644 million is being paid back to Australians. Among the penalties issued was $35 million from HSBC Bank Australia after they admitted scam protection failures.
3: The United States has launched a ninth consecutive night of strikes on Iran. The US Central Command says they aim to degrade Iranian military capabilities used to attack ships in the Strait of Hormuz. A state funeral for former broadcaster and politician Darren Hinch will be held today in Melbourne. Known as the Human Headline, Mr. Hinch began his career as a journalist and was passionate in support of victims of child sexual abuse. He was elected to the Senate in 2016 and served there for 3 years. Mr. Hinch died 10 days ago following a lengthy health battle. He was 82. The service will get underway at midday. Turning